0: I'm Bobby Davis, and the Bible says in 1 Thessalonians 5:18, "In everything give thanks, for this is the will of God in Christ Jesus for you." We'll be right back with more great Christian music in just a moment.
1: This is the beginning of a new day. God, you have given me this day to use as I will. I can waste it or use it for good. But what I do today should be important because I'm using a day of my life for it. When tomorrow comes, this day will be gone forever, leaving in its place something that I have traded for it. Father, with your help, I want it to be gain and not loss, good, not evil, success and not failure. Amen.
2: Perhaps the most astounding beatitude is this one. Blessed are they which are persecuted for righteousness' sake, for theirs is the kingdom of heaven. Between righteousness and sin, love and hatred, truth and falsehood, there is an irrepressible conflict. When one presents the love of Christ and the beauty of holiness, he is drawing away the subjects of Satan's kingdom, and the prince of evil is aroused to resist it. Persecution and reproach await all who are imbued with the Spirit of Christ. However, instead of causing grief, persecution should bring joy to the disciples of Christ, for it is an evidence that they are following in the steps of their Master. While the Lord has not promised his people exemption from trials, he has promised that which is far better. He has said, "As thy days, so shall thy strength be, and my grace is sufficient for thee." And best of all, he has prophesied, "These are they which came out of great tribulation. Therefore are they before the throne of God. And he that sitteth on the throne shall dwell among them. Blessed are they which are persecuted for righteousness' sake."
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4: 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Your old men will dream dreams. Your young men will see visions. Even on my

0: 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Joel chapter 2, verse 28.
1: Jesus said, "Blessed are they which do hunger and thirst after righteousness, for they shall be filled." Matthew chapter 5, verse 6.
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1: Sat on the Mount of Blessings and pronounced the Beatitudes. This was one of them. Blessed are the poor in spirit, for theirs is the kingdom of heaven. Those who know that they cannot possibly save themselves or of themselves do anything right are the ones who appreciate the help that Christ can bestow. They are the poor in spirit. Whatever may have been your past experience, however discouraging your present circumstances, if you will come to Jesus just as you are, weak, helpless, despairing, our compassionate Savior will meet you a great way off and will throw about you his arms of love and his robe of righteousness. He presents us to the Father clothed in the white raiment of his own character. Of the poor in spirit, Jesus says, theirs is the kingdom of heaven.
2: What would you think of an animal that slept most of its life away? Armadillos, possums, and sloths all spend 80% of their lives asleep. What a terrible way to live, we might say. But stop and consider, are you really awake? Are you awake to God and His will for you? Or are you sleepwalking through your life, turning to God only briefly when you need some favor or special help? God offers us a vibrant, rich life with Him, if only we'll wake up to His presence in our lives.

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Bible says, rejoice always, pray without ceasing, in everything give thanks. 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

0: This is the 3ABN Radio Music Channel. Jesus encourages us to pray for one another, and our caring pastoral ministry staff counts it a privilege to pray for you. 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
1: Surrender your life unto the Lord. Through most of my life, the word surrender meant that I was weak, that I couldn't handle everything on my own without help from anyone. The voice that I was listening to didn't bring comfort and peace into my life. I've gone through a lot in the many different roads that I've traveled in my life. I tried walking much of it in my own strength. When things didn't work out, I would just try something else in another place. There was always something to try or somewhere else to go where I thought things would be better. The funny thing is, it never worked. Each time I would try, just when I thought I had it made, something would happen, and I would once again come crashing down. I couldn't understand why this would happen, time after time. Pride had kept me from accepting help offered along the way, and one day I realized much of my life had passed by, and I hadn't accomplished things I set out to do. I came to a point where I was indeed sick and tired of being sick and tired. I had even come close to losing my life several times. Through the love and patience of friends and family, I came to listen to a different voice. God has shown me a new way to go that has many rewards and is much more satisfying than anything I had tried before. I learned that everyone needs help getting through this life. Now things are different for me. No, life's not without its ups and downs, but now I know that with God leading, I can make it and life can be beautiful. Through Him, all things are possible. Through Him, I can make a difference. This is your 3ABN Radio family reminding you to let go and let God.
2: Welcome home, children. A great day is coming. Heaven's gates will open wide, and all who love the Lord will enter in and join with our loved ones who in Jesus Christ have died. Our eternal life together will begin, and the Lord Himself shall meet us. Oh, what joy will fill that day when a smile of the proudest Father, He'll look at us and say, "Welcome home, children. This is the place I've prepared for you. Welcome home, children. Now that your work on earth is through, welcome home, children. Ye who have followed so faithfully, welcome home, children. Welcome home, children. Here where I am, ye shall always be, forever rejoicing with me."
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Good morning, happy Sabbath. May the deacons and deaconesses please stand, and the congregation as well, for the prayer for offering. Bow your heads and close your eyes. Lord Jesus, thank you for this. Thank you for this day. Thank you for bringing us all here this morning. Thank you for blessing us and keeping us safe. Please bless this offering. Allow it to go towards good things. In Jesus' name I pray, amen.

I'm going to sing that chorus again. There is a family right now, an extended family of mine, who is funeralizing a son today. And most of you know that I know what it's like to bury a son. So I don't know if they're watching. I did send a link. But I want him to know that God is in control. Even though the mother and the father have to bury a child today, God is in control. And I pray that they would get comforted and have peace within themselves and continue to share God's love with their family.

0: Good afternoon. Happy Sabbath. The scripture reading comes from Ezekiel 37, 1, verse 3. Please stand.
1: The hand of the Lord was upon me and carried me out in the spirit of the Lord and set me down in the midst of the valley, which was full of bones,
0: and caused me to pass by them around about, and behold, there were very much in the open valley. O Lord, they were very dry.
1: And he said upon me, Son of man, can these bones live? And I answered, O Lord God, thou knowest.
0: Here endeth the reading of the Lord. You may be seated.

time to worship the Lord. So join our voices again in singing praise to our mighty God, who is the Ancient of Days. Let's give him all the blessing and the honor and the glory and the power.

Great God of the universe, we thank you for your greatness. We honor your presence in our midst, and we ask that you take control of everything we do or say. We've already been worshiping you, Lord. We pray now that from this moment onwards, no distraction will enter the sphere of our influence, but we ask that the words of my mouth and the meditations of our hearts will become acceptable in your sight, O Lord, our strength and our Redeemer. Amen. Thank you, praise team. Thank you very much. I want to thank everyone for joining us on site and online. It is good to see Chef Tasha. She made it to first place this Sabbath. We see Brother George Francis and Sister Byfield. Yes, was very supportive. Sister Rose, Pastor Garbutt there in Belize. By the way, Sister Donna, somebody named Natalie is sending hello to you today. Good to see Sister Charles and Lorraine Jackman. There's a gentleman online who's asking the church to pray for him. He's going to be doing a wedding proposal or a marriage proposal. So pray for him. Maybe if it's a secret, the person probably found out by now. I won't call his name just for that benefit. Thank you, Sister Lorraine is watching from beautiful British Columbia. My favorite province in Canada. It's a beautiful province in Canada. Thank you so much for watching. We see Sister Jackie Henry, Sister Michelle Staub, and Brother Marvin. Brother Marvin is watching. We continue to pray for him. Sister Cherry and Brother Jones is saying welcome back. Well, thank you, Brother Marcus. Sister Finette Charles saying hello. Sister Chin saying happy Sabbath. Brother Antoine saying amen, praise the Lord. And in Creole, Sister Charles says hallelujah. Yeah, that works, right? Works. I want to say a special shout out to all those of Haitian heritage. If you're from Haitian heritage, just raise your hand. Yes, yes. Just one hand, sister. Just one hand. One hand. There you go. We celebrated. Yes, celebrated on Monday, Flag Day. Yes, Haitian Flag Day, and I was celebrating with some of my Haitian friends. I mean, you know, it's good to have pride in where you're from. Isn't it wonderful? Yeah, yeah, we celebrate. Boys, come on in, please. We celebrate God's goodness in our lives.

lives. And you should see people down there in, I saw one person post about there is Haiti and then there's Cap Haitian. Sac passé. All right, good. Oh, it was your birthday on Flag Day. Oh, look at that. Double whammy. That's amazing. Congratulations. God bless you. God bless you. As we get ready for the sermon today. It is Memorial Day weekend. Yes? In America. A lot of you are waiting for next week because you're used to having it the last weekend of the year, of the month. But it's actually this weekend is Memorial Day. And as we observe the Memorial Day holiday, we pause to honor the brave men and women who gave their lives in service to our nation. Memorial Day is more than just a long weekend. It is a sacred reminder of sacrifice and courage and the cost of freedom. And so as a church family, Palm Springs, we express gratitude for those who served selflessly and remember the families who continue to carry the weight of your loss. May we also reflect on the words of Jesus in John chapter 15 and verse 13. Greater love has no man than this, than to lay down one's life for his friends. Let us pray for peace and unity and God's continued guidance upon our nation and community. As we celebrate that, we thank God for those who have served and especially those who have suffered. Our prayers continue to be with you. Allow me as well to bring greetings to the church from not only Trenchtown and its environs, but for some reason, Palm Springs is widely recognized, especially in Jamaica. I don't know how. And so it is good. It is good. I didn't know. People knew the church, but didn't know me. So that's a good thing. That's a good thing. I want to bring greetings from Brother Derek. Brother Derek Brown said he's not able to be here today. But, you know, Brother Derek is like the pastor, the lay pastor of this church. So he sends his regards and he is watching our services online. So thank you, Brother Derek. May God bless you. Thank you so much for your goodness. We can't argue this fundamental fact that we are living in a generation drowning in information while starving for transformation. Open with me your Bibles to Ezekiel chapter 37. Ezekiel chapter 37. You can put the New King James on the screen. I have the King James Version in front of me. Ezekiel chapter 37. The Bible says, "The hand of the Lord came upon me and brought me out in the spirit of the Lord and set me down in the midst of the valley, and it was full of bones. Then he caused me to pass by them all around, and behold, there were very many in the open valley, and indeed, they were very dry. And he said to me, Son of man, verse 3,

these bones live? So I answered, O Lord God, you know. Again he said to me, prophesy to these bones and say to them, O dry bones, hear the word of the Lord. Thus says the Lord God to these bones, surely I will cause breath to enter into you and you shall live. I will put sinews on you and bring flesh upon you, cover you with skin and put breath in you and you shall live. Then you shall know that I am the Lord. So I prophesied, verse 7, as I was commanded, and I prophesied, there was a noise, and suddenly a rattling, and the bones came together, bone to bone. Indeed, as I looked, the sinews and the flesh came upon them, and the skin covered them over, but there was no breath in them. Also he said to me, prophesy to the breath. Prophesy, son of man, and say to the breath, thus says the Lord God, come from the four winds, O breath, and breathe on these slain that they may live. So I prophesied as he commanded me, and breath came into them, and they lived and stood upon their feet, an exceedingly great army. Then he said to me, son of man, these bones are the whole house of Israel. They indeed say, our bones are dry, our hope is lost, and we ourselves are cut off. Therefore prophesy and say to them, thus says the Lord God, behold, O my people, I will open your graves and cause you to come up from your graves and bring you into the land of Israel. Then you shall know that I am the Lord when I've opened your graves, O my people, and brought you up from your graves. Verse 14, an ending. I will put my spirit in you, and you shall live, and I will place you in your own land. Then you shall know that I, the Lord, have spoken it and performed it, says the Lord. Go back to verse number 3 of Ezekiel 37, verse number 3. And he said to me, son of man, can these bones live? Brother Eddie, so I answered, O Lord God, you know. When I heard Sister Gabriella, where is she? When I heard Sister Gabriella sing this morning, that helped me, and it resonated with this particular passage. Let me repeat the opening statement. We are living in a generation drowning in information while starving for transformation. If you're honest, people know how to post, scroll, stream, and swipe. Yet many no longer know how to pray, trust, wait, and hope. Technology expands while peace decreases. Communication increases while connection weakens. Civilization becomes smarter while souls become emptier. And when I open Ezekiel 37, I discover something unsettling. This ancient valley looks painfully modern. Ezekiel did not enter a sanctuary. He entered a cemetery. He did not hear songs of celebration. He heard the silence of shattered dreams. The wind did not carry victory. It carried the dust.

of disappointment, and yet God walks comfortably in places that terrify people. The Bible says, the hand, Sister Juliet, of the Lord was upon me and carried me out in the spirit of the Lord and set me down in the midst of the valley, which was full of bones. Read the Bible and understand it for what it means. It says it was full of bones, not a few bones, not hidden bones, but a valley full of bones. And the text says that they were very dry, not recently dead, not partially dead, not almost dead, but very dry. Sometimes we will admit that dreams somehow dry up, hope dried up, faith dried up, vision dried up. And then God asked Ezekiel a very strange question. He looked at him and he said, "Son of man, can these bones live?" Can you imagine standing in a graveyard being asked that question? I learned something while I was there in Jamaica recently. As I passed a number of graveyards, people who, gunmen are not afraid of graveyards. That's where they stay at night. I didn't know that. I learned that recently. But can you imagine standing in a graveyard and being asked the question, can these bones live? And Ezekiel, he, as Gardner C. Taylor, one of the prince of preachers, he was preaching at the E.K. Bailey Symposium on expository preaching, and Gardner Taylor made a statement. He said that at the time when this question was asked of Ezekiel, he was caught in a vortex of impossibility. In other words, he was saying, if he says yes, it would seem as if he was acting presumptuously. And if he said no, it would appear as if he does not have faith. So he was in a vortex of impossibility. Can these bones live? And so rightly at that moment, Ezekiel looked at God and said, "Well, oh Lord God, thou knowest." You see, that is not ignorance speaking. That is surrender speaking. That is faith kneeling before mystery. Mature faith does not always say, "I know what God is doing." Sometimes mature faith will say, "Lord, you know." I was speaking to Evangelist Harriet, who is in North Orlando. He's the leading evangelist in Jamaica, and he's up here doing a series of meetings. And I was speaking to him this morning, and I said, "Preacher, you have a baptism today." And he said, "We will see." I said, "Well, we don't need to see. We just have to trust the one who sees the future." So, caught in a vortex of impossibility, sometimes mature faith will simply say, "Elder Olivia, Lord, thou knowest." And somebody came to church today, hear me well, standing and sitting and lying in a valley of grief, a valley of exhaustion, a valley of unanswered prayer, a valley of spiritual dryness. And yet your testimony is still the same. "Lord, thou knowest." You see, Ezekiel, for context, was prophesying and lived during a time of Israel's Babylonian captivity. Jerusalem had fallen. The temple had been destroyed. The people were humiliated, displaced, and discouraged. They believed their story was over. Israel said, as we just read, "Our bones are dried and our hope is lost." Notice the progression in this particular pericope. Dry.

bones and dead hope and discontinued future. Because don't you know that the enemy attacks your hope first? Because if the enemy can take away your hope, for some reason he can lay you in a place of destitute. Because the enemy knows if he can make you hopeless, he can make you motionless. But God brings Ezekiel into the valley, not to destroy him, but might I say to develop him. Joseph had a pit before a palace. David had caves before the crown. Daniel had lions before promotion. The Hebrew boys had fire before favor. Jesus had a wilderness before his ministry. And now Ezekiel has a valley before revival. Sometimes the valley is not punishment. Sometimes the valley is preparation. Can somebody say amen? Ellen White writes in Prophets and Kings, page 722, she says, in every age, God has used faithful servants to speak courage and hope to discouraged people. I don't know about you, but there are times in my own spiritual experience where I get discouraged. Some of you act as if you've never had those moments, but I know there must be somebody here, and somebody can say amen if at times in your life you've been discouraged. Palm Springs SDA Church must become that kind of church that somehow instill courage and hope in those who are discouraged. Not panic, not pessimism, but prophetic hope. The first point I'd like to make in the sermon is that sometimes the valley reveals before God restores. The valley reveals before God restores. God walks Ezekiel through the valley carefully. Verse 2 says, He caused me to pass by them round about. In other words, that there is something, it's not on his own bidding, but something drove him to have that desire to walk around that valley. And then God made him look closely. You see, before resurrection comes revelation. Before healing comes honesty. We often hide dry places and mask dry places and decorate dry places. But God says, look at the valley honestly. Come on, can I talk to somebody today? There's some of us, when we go through situations in our spiritual experience, we mask it and we pretend like we are not going through a valley. We come to church and we smile as if we're on top of the mountain. We come to church and people ask us, how are you doing? And they say, we're wholly fine. When you know deep down in your heart, you are burning. As a matter of fact, if somebody didn't grab you or make a telephone call or come to get you or encourage you, you would not be sitting in church today. We all have our valleys. You think it's easy? When for all 6 days you've been dealing with hell, and for you to get up holy and happy on Sabbath morning, it's not easy. If we're honest with ourselves, we are maybe living in the valley. How many times this week have you thought about quitting church? How many times this week have you thought about leaving the fellowship? How many times this week have you thought about running away? How many times this week have you thought about just giving up? Because it seems as if there is no lubrication when you come to church. You come dry and leave drier. It seems as if every single week, instead of your bones mobilizing, they become fossilized. And you feel as if you are now dried up. We got to be honest with ourselves.

still, he who hides the wrong does the wrong thing still. Sometimes you come to church and you leave feeling dry. There's nothing to lubricate your spirituality. Nothing to encourage you and enchant you to have a better spiritual journey. Modern Christianity often suffers from sophisticated dryness. We know doctrine, yet we lack devotion. We defend truth, yet neglect transformation. We maintain standards, yet miss spiritual sensitivity. Humanity saw bones, but God saw an army. Society saw ruins, but God saw reconstruction. The people saw ending, but God saw establishment. Hear me, somebody. Never judge God by the condition in the valley. Can I repeat that, somebody? Never judge God by the condition in the valley. In other words, don't judge God by what you see in the church. Current events reminds us how fragile life can be, Sister Lawrence. After recent hurricanes and wildfires and disasters, survivors stood before ashes and rubble, and they say, we lost almost everything, but we're still here. That is the valley faith that God wants us to have. And maybe somebody came to church saying, my heart is wounded. My spirit is weary. My joy is weak. But by the grace of God, I'm still here. Notice valleys reveal vulnerability. Valleys remove vanity. Valleys restore vision. Then God asked the question to Ezekiel. I hope you're sitting there in that valley with Ezekiel. And God asked the question, can these bones live? Ezekiel sees sun-bleached bones. Ezekiel sees scattered bones. Ezekiel sees silent bones. Bones. Yet he remembers that God has a history with impossible situations. Somebody understand. God asked Abraham to believe for a son when Sarah's womb was barren. God opened the Red Sea when Israel was trapped. God fed Elijah during famine. God delivered Jonah from the depths. God called Lazarus from the grave. And if God has done it before, surely God can do it again. And so Ezekiel responds, O Lord God, thou knowest. The second point I want to make is that the word creates a shaking. The word of God creates a shaking. Hear me, somebody. If the word of God doesn't drive you to live better, then what happened is something blocked the message that God was sending for you. That God says, I want you to prophesy upon these bones. In other words, you can't prophesy to bones that you can't see. The bones that you see right around you here in the valley, prophesy to these bones. Imagine God called you as a prophet and tells you, I want you to preach to skeletons. No organ, no choir, no applause, no amens, just skeletons. But strange enough, Ezekiel obeys anyway. Because obedience matters more than visible results. Church, I want you to understand, never underestimate the power of God's word. The enemy fears a church that still believes scripture. Hear me, not motivational speeches, not shallow inspiration.

Not religious entertainment, but the word. That same word that God spoke in the garden, and he stood on the platform of nothingness and opened his mouth and spake, and it was done, and he commanded and it stood fast. That same word that spoke to that land that was vast but was not decorated. And from that word, all of a sudden germination began and grass started to sprinkle the ground. That same word. Not fanciful speeches. Not expressions of eloquence and lofty reference with no sense of basis or functionality, but just mere words. Not words like that, but the word of God. Ellen White wrote in Selected Messages, Book 1, page 20, the word of God is the agency through which spiritual life is produced. You see, the word of God still convicts. The word of God still corrects. The word of God still comforts. And yes, the word of God still converts. And when Ezekiel preached, the Bible says, all of a sudden there was a noise and behold a shaking. That's why you can't watch where you are, but you watch who you believe in. Even if you're preaching to dead bones, you still preach. If God tells you to preach, still preach, because you never know what that word is going to do. Ezekiel preached. The Bible says there was a noise, and behold, a shaking. Something started moving. Something started shaking. Something started changing. Because whenever God speaks, darkness retreats. Whenever God speaks, chains loosen. Whenever God speaks, dead things respond. Did you hear what I just said? When God speaks, dead things respond. So if God's word can cause dead things to respond, how is it that live things, when they hear the word of God, they can't respond? The valley thought death had the final word. Then God interrupted the funeral. Can you imagine the sound? Bones rattling and skeletons reconnecting and fragments reforming and the hip bone finding the thigh bone and the arm bone finding the shoulder bone. What looked permanently disconnected suddenly came together. Somebody here today needs to hear. God knows how to reconnect broken things. Can I talk to somebody? He reconnects families. He reconnects faith. He reconnects purpose. He reconnects vision. He reconnects ministries. You know, recent studies continue reporting rising anxiety, depression, and loneliness among younger generations. This is Mental Health Awareness Month as well as Child's Month. And during this month, what we realize is that there are a number, more and more children are being diagnosed with mental difficulties and mental disabilities. 5-year-olds and 6-year-olds are being diagnosed with depression. Sister Gloria? Yes. You tell me, what could cause a 5-year-old to worry so much that they become depressed? I don't think 5-year-olds are cooking, cleaning, washing, finding a job to provide food, paying for rent and all that, or mortgage. I don't think they buy their own clothes. But guess what? That's the world that we're living in today. The things that did not bring about depression for us, nowadays it seemed to be a catalyst for depression for our children. Hear me, somebody. You can't look at a person
and determine what condition that person is in.

Because if you go to a valley of dry bones, it looks as if everything is dead. It's hopeless. And if you walk around some people who dress so nicely, it looks as if everything is perfect. But the reverse could very well be true. You see, there's something that we must understand. Nowadays, young people and children have a lot more things than what we had. They have, some of them have phones, plural, tablets. Remember, tablet was something you take when you go to the pharmacy. Nowadays, everybody asks you, did you remember your tablet? Yeah, that's what old people ask. Do you remember your tablet? You know, but now tablet is not medicine. It's something else. You know how many times I hear my wife saying to my kids, okay, could you find that on the TV? Could you get that on? They know how to do all these things. Because it's their world that we're living in now. They have everything. They have, some of them have multiple television sets in their house. Huh? Yeah, you run them out of this room, they go in another room and watch another television. You understand what I'm talking about? So they've got everything that they need at their fingertips. But what we haven't learned yet is that culture entertains people, but culture cannot heal people. And that's a challenge that we have. A child is crying and we give them more phone to watch. A child is getting a little bit antsy and we give them more of this. They get angry and we give them more of that. That's not what the child needs. All that is temporary. But the child needs something that is permanent. And hear me, somebody. Entertainment and culture cannot heal people. Money cannot heal emptiness. Success cannot heal shame. Politics cannot heal the soul. Only God can breathe life into dry bones. We must never apologize for preaching the word, because heaven still honors scripture. So keep praying and keep preaching and keep praising, even while the valley still looks dry. Even when nobody is sitting beside you, still preach. Even when it seems as if things are not going as you expected, still preach. Because one day, for some reason, that word of God will cause the bones in the valley, even though they look dry. And while you still wait, you can still say, oh Lord God, thou knowest. The third point I'd like to make is that form without fire is dangerous. I could say form without fire is futile. You know, verse 8, go back to Ezekiel 37 and verse number 8. And I want us to read that verse together. Verse 8 says, indeed, as I looked, as the bones came together, the sinews and the flesh came upon them, and the skin covered them over. Look at the next few words. But there was no breath in them. What does that remind you of? That reminds me of creation. When God looked at man that he made from the dust of the ground, and that inanimate object just laid there, unmoved, unfazed, unable to do just about anything. And then after that, God had to blow into man's nostrils the breath of life. The bones connected, the bodies formed, and skin appeared, but everything looked alive. But the text says there was no breath in them. Hear me, Palm Springs. This is your message. Form

without fire, ceremony without spirit, religion without relationship, activity without anointing. And there may be a sadder tragedy than a church that has learned how to function without the breath of God. Do you know how many of us come up here and sing, but we never prayed? How many of us come up here and read, but we never prayed? Come up here and preach, but we never prayed. We come and do it because we can do it, but we don't do it because there's a God inside of us doing it for us. Form without fire. Ceremony without spirit. I repeat, religion without relationship. Activity without the anointing. That same word, breath, in Ezekiel 37 and verse 8 is the same word in Genesis where God blew the word ruach, which means breath or wind or spirit. Hear me. True spiritual life comes only from God. I don't care how good you can sing or how good you can preach, how powerful you can pray. I don't care how wonderful a greeter you are. If the Spirit of God is not working in you, whatever it is that you do is temporary. Adventists especially must hear this carefully. Correct doctrine alone can't save us. We can preach prophecy. We can defend standards. We can maintain institutions and yet still lack spiritual fire. Ellen White declared, page 121, selected messages, a revival of true godliness among us is the greatest and most urgent of all our needs. Hear me, somebody. The problem we have in our churches, we have too many people who complain and far less people who know how to pray. Too many of us want to see miracles, but in our own lives, there is no revival. We are dry and rotten to the extent that Jesus calls some of us whitewashed sepulchres. We look good on the outside, but inside, we're pitiful, sinful, we're drained, we're burnt. We're bleached. Nothing inside. We sing because we have a good voice. We preach because we go to college to learn to preach. We pray because we can do it loudly. But there's nothing inside. We come and we smile, but it doesn't go beyond our lips. Because there's hatred in our hearts. Ezekiel 37 reminds us that what we want is not merely assembled bodies, but spirit-filled believers. Buildings without burden and music without mission and sermons without surrender and religion without revival. God tells Ezekiel, prophesy unto the wind. I want you to notice that there's some things organization can accomplish, but there are other things only the Spirit can accomplish. Programs cannot replace prayer. Talent cannot replace anointing. Performance cannot replace presence. Then suddenly the Bible says, the breath entered them. The question that we need to answer today, Palm Springs, has the breath of God entered your body? We may be able to stand and look all pretty and handsome, but has the Spirit of God, the breath of God, has that entered your body? Ministry of Healing, page 143, says only through the grace of Jesus Christ can the work of restoration be accomplished. Because God specializes in resurrection over ruin, purpose over pain, and establishment over extinction.

final point I'll make, and then I'll sit down, is that the valley points to resurrection morning. Ezekiel 37 is not only about Israel's restoration. It also points prophetically towards the resurrection hope. And Adventists ought to preach this with holy excitement. Because one day soon, the same God who spoke in Ezekiel's valley will speak again across the cemeteries of earth. Graves will pop open and dust will awaken and dry bones will rise. The dead in Christ shall rise first. What Ezekiel saw symbolically, God will perform literally. Martha once stood grieving beside a tomb, and Jesus said to her, "I am the resurrection and the life." Mary wept at the grave, but Sunday morning still came. The disciples locked themselves in fear after Calvary, yet Pentecost still arrived. Because God specializes in bringing life after loss. And perhaps somebody today feels buried beneath disappointment, buried beneath addiction, buried beneath fear, buried beneath failure, buried beneath shame. Yet hear the word of the Lord. The valley is not permanent. That is why David says, in Psalm 23, "Yea, though I walk through the valley." We don't build our houses in the valley. "Yea, though I walk through the valley." We don't set up shop in the valley. "Yea, though I walk through the valley." We don't have a rental in the valley. "Yea, though I walk through the valley." We don't put a chair in the valley. "Yea, though I walk through the valley." We must walk through the valley. It's a temporary space as we head to a permanent destination. Hear the word of the Lord. Weeping may endure for a night, but God still schedules the morning. You see, I've learned many times, and there are many people in life who feel like, well, the best way for them to grow is to go away from the church. You can't grow away from the tree. Brother Derek taught me a few things, and this week I was trying, as I returned and I was doing some pruning of some plants, I remembered that a couple weeks ago I broke off a branch from a tree that I like, a plant that I loved, and I stuck it in the ground and I was hoping that it was going to grow. But I learned something this week. You take yourself away from the source and you plant yourself somewhere else by yourself, the chances of you growing is dim. As a matter of fact, the branch of a tree is best produced on the tree. But there's some of us as Adventists, we feel as if, well, if I'm going to grow, I got to go away from the church. How are you going to go by yourself and grow when the Bible says we must be like a tree planted by... You see, on that tree, my wife has an avocado tree, you see, and it's my tree. But all of a sudden, the first time it started to bear, she says it's her tree. And when I came back, I noticed that on that tree, there were some brown leaves and some limbs on the tree. They were dry. And all that they were doing was sucking nutrients from the tree. Brother Derek tells me, cut them off. Because if you don't cut them off, they are sucking nutrients that they're not going to use and taking it away from the other branches that will need it to grow. Listen, I cut them off. And if you look at the tree, it's starting to look better. Because I've learned something that you cannot... There are some people... Hear me. Something just popped in my head. There are some people in the church, it doesn't matter what you do,

are some people in the church, which is like the tree. It doesn't matter what you do, how much water you pour on it, how much fertilizer you put on it, they will never get green. They continue to get dark and dark and dark and dry and dry and dry. Why? Because they are dead weight. Just sucking nutrients that others can benefit from. They are dead weight. And while you have some people who are green, they want to jump off the tree and go by themselves. They think that, okay, I'm green, so I can go by myself and then I'll grow. But what I've learned, when you cut off a green limb off the tree and you put it by itself, it gets dry. So you cut off and go by yourself and get dry, and then you have dry ones on the tree that's sucking the nutrients from all the green ones. You know, you got some people inside the church. Can I go here for just a second? There are some people inside Palm Springs. All they do is suck nutrients from everybody else. You come to church, you heard a beautiful song, you heard a wonderful scripture, a wonderful sermon, and before you leave the church, they suck all that nutrient out of you. They find something to tell you about something bad that happened in the church, and by the time you leave, you don't want to come back.

You see, a branch disconnected from the tree may retain its color for a little while, and the leaf may appear alive for a season, but separation eventually reveals the reality that life cannot survive apart from its source. In the same way, Ezekiel's valley of dry bones reminds us that disconnected things dry out. And make no mistake, you can be in the church and be disconnected from God. Disconnected things dry out. Disconnected things weaken. Disconnected things lose vitality. But when you're connected again to the breath and power of God, restoration becomes possible. Speak those words. Jesus declared in John 15 verse 5, I am the vine and you are the branches. Our strength, survival, and spiritual growth depend on remaining connected to Him. Let me just make this clear, just in case somebody walks out of here with the wrong message. I'm not saying to you that you should be connected to Palm Springs. Oh no. I'm saying to you that you should be connected to Jesus Christ. Am I talking to somebody? Because if you're connected to Palm Springs, one day Palm Springs will be no more, but Jesus will be here forever. He is the source. You see, I want you to understand today, family. The valley is not evidence that God abandoned you. Can I repeat that? The valley is not evidence that God abandoned you. No way. Sometimes the valley is where God unveils His greatest victory. I'm talking about the veil in the valley. The God of Ezekiel still restores ruins. The God of Ezekiel still revives dry places. The God of Ezekiel still resurrects dead things. And the God of Ezekiel still establishes His people. Hear me well. Sometimes you have to have a death before you can have a resurrection. So sometimes when you see dead, dry bones, it's not all doom and gloom. It doesn't mean that everything has come to an end, because God specializes in

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Can I talk to somebody? God specializes in things that are dead and dry, very dry. So I came to Palm Springs to announce today that your valley is temporary. The veil is lifting. The breath is coming. The bones are rising. And through every season, our testimony remains, O Lord God, thou knowest. See, maybe today, somebody is standing in a private valley. Nobody knows your burden completely. Nobody sees your silent tears. Nobody understands your exhaustion. But God knows. And the same God who walked Ezekiel through the valley is walking with you. If you need fresh hope, if you need renewed faith, if you need spiritual revival, if you need healing, if you need restoration, if you need fresh breath from heaven, I invite you today to stand. I want you to stand not because everything is fixed. Stand because God still resurrects dead things. Stand because dry bones can live again. Stand because the Spirit still moves. And together, let Palm Springs Seventh-day Adventist Church declare, O Lord God, thou knowest. O Lord God, thou knowest. Can the bones in your life live? O Lord God, thou knowest. Just before we sing to close, right where you are, in your own way, would you whisper a prayer to God? In your prayer, ask God to reveal to you whether or not you are in the valley. And if so, ask God to speak a fresh word in your life. Would you do that?

Father God. 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Can these bones live? As we examine our dried and very dried lives, we respond by saying, O Lord God, Thou knowest, and because You know,

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1: Remain standing for a closing hymn.

0: May the Lord, who spoke life unto the valley of dry bones, speak life on us today so we can be revived again. Now may Palm Springs live with the peace of the Lord. His mercy and goodness shall follow us all the day of our lives. In Jesus' name we pray. Amen. Before you leave, remember, church members, we have
1: as a young
0: meeting,
1: boy and as an older
0: this
1: man.
0: This meeting today after
1: Samuel
0: sunset,
1: was careful to listen
0: and tomorrow
1: to the Lord.
0: Morning it's our picnic.
1: Now is Samuel gone?
0: Thank you. May God bless you.
1: Israel would be without a spiritual leader until David became king. All right? Well, let's go on. It says David moved down into the desert of Maon, and a certain man in Maon who had property there at Carmel was very wealthy. He had 1,000 goats and 3,000 sheep, which he was shearing in Carmel. And his name was Nabal, and his wife's name was Abigail. Now she was an intelligent and beautiful woman, but her husband, a Calebite, was

surly and mean in his dealings. While David was in the desert, he heard that Nabal was shearing sheep, and so he sent 10 young men and said to them, "Go up to Nabal at Carmel, greet him in my name, say to him, 'Long life to you, good health to you and your household, and good health to all that is yours.' Now I hear that it is sheep shearing time, and when your shepherds were with us, we did not mistreat them, and the whole time they were at Carmel, nothing of theirs was missing. Ask your own servants, and they will tell you. Therefore, be favorable toward my young men, since we come at a festive time, and please give your servants and your son David whatever you can find for them." When David's men arrived, they gave Nabal this message in David's name, and then they waited. Nabal answered David's servants, "Who is this David? Who is the son of Jesse? Many servants are breaking away from their masters these days. Why should I take my bread and water and the meat I have slaughtered for my shearers and give it to men coming from who knows where?" David's men turned around and went back. And when they arrived, they reported every word David said to his men. And then David said to his men, "Put on your swords." So they put on their swords, and David put on his. About 400 men went up with David, while 200 stayed with the supplies. Now, one of the servants told Nabal's wife, Abigail, "David sent messengers from the desert to give our master his greetings, but he hurled insults at him. Yet these men were very good to us. They did not mistreat us, and the whole time we were out in the fields near them, nothing was missing. Night and day, they were a wall around us all the time we were herding our sheep near them. Now, think it over and see what you can do, because disaster is hanging over our master and his whole household. He's such a wicked man that no one can talk to him." Well, Abigail lost no time. She took 200 loaves of bread, 2 skins of wine, 5 dressed sheep, 5 seahs of roasted grain, 100 cakes of raisins, and 200 cakes of pressed figs, loaded them on donkeys. And then she told her servants, "Go on ahead, I'll follow you." But she did not tell her husband, Nabal. And she came riding her donkey into the mountain ravine, and there were David and his men descending toward her, and she met them. David had just said, "It's been useless all my watching over this fellow's property in the desert so that nothing of his was missing. He has paid me back evil for good. May God deal with David, be it ever so severely, if by morning I leave alive one male of all who belong to him." When Abigail saw David, she quickly got off her donkey and bowed down before David with her face to the ground. And she fell at his feet and said, "My lord, let the blame be on me alone. Please let your servant speak to you. Hear what your servant has to say. May the Lord pay no attention to that wicked man Nabal. He is just like his name. His name is Fool, and folly goes with him. But as for me, your servant, I did not see the men my master sent." Now, we need to admit here that David wasn't in any mood to listen when he set out to Nabal's property. Nevertheless, he stopped to hear what Abigail had to say. If he ignored her, he would have been guilty of taking vengeance into his own hands. No matter how right we think we are, we must always be careful to stop, you know, and to listen to others. The extra time and the effort can save us a lot of pain and trouble in the long run. Well, she goes on to say, "Now, since the Lord has kept you, my master, from bloodshed and from avenging yourself with your own hands, as surely as the Lord lives and as you live, may your enemies and all who intend to harm my master be like Nabal. And let this gift which your servant has brought to my master be given to the men who follow you. Please forgive your servant's offense, for this Lord will certainly make a lasting dynasty for my master because he fights the Lord's battles. Let no wrongdoing be found in you as long as you live, even though someone is pursuing you to take your life. The life of my master will be bound securely in the bundle of the living by the Lord your God. But the lives of your enemies, he will hurl away as the pocket from a sling."
It's a good thing she mentioned that. Reminded him of some stuff, right? So when the Lord has done for my master every good thing he promised concerning him, and has appointed him leader over Israel, my master will not have on his conscience the staggering burden of needless bloodshed or of having avenged himself. And when the Lord has brought my master success, remember your servant. Well, David said to Abigail, praise be to the Lord, the God of Israel, who has sent you today to meet me. May you be blessed for your good judgment and for keeping me from bloodshed this day and from avenging myself with my own hands. Otherwise, as surely as the Lord, the God of Israel, lives, who has kept me from harming you, if you had not come quickly to meet me, not one male belonging to Nabal would have been left alive by daybreak. So, then David accepted from her hand what she had brought him and said, go home in peace. I have heard your words and granted your request. Well, when in verse 36, when Abigail went to Nabal, he was in the house holding a banquet like that of a king. He was in high spirits and very drunk. So she told him nothing until daybreak. And then in the morning, when Nabal was sober, his wife told him all these things, and his heart failed him, and he became like a stone. And about 10 days later, the Lord struck Nabal, and he died. You see, because he was so drunk, Abigail waited until morning to tell him what she'd done. And Abigail knew that Nabal, in his drunkenness, may not have understood or may have reacted foolishly. When discussing difficult matters with people, especially family members, timing is everything, isn't it? Ask God for wisdom to know the best time for confrontation and bringing up touchy subjects. Well, when David heard that Nabal was dead, he said, praise be to the Lord, who has upheld my cause against Nabal for treating me with contempt. He has kept his servant from doing wrong and has brought Nabal's wrongdoing down on his own head. And then David sent word to Abigail, asking her to become his wife. And his servants went to Carmel and said to Abigail, David has sent us to you to take you to become his wife. She bowed down with her face to the ground and said, here is your maidservant ready to serve you and wash the feet of my master's servants. And Abigail quickly got on a donkey and, attended by her 5 maids, went with David's messengers and became his wife. Now, David had also married Ahinoam of Jezreel, and they both were his wives. But Saul had given his daughter Michal, David's wife, to Paltiel, son of Laish, who was from Galim. Now, the story of David and Michal doesn't end here. We're going to figure that out at some future date. Well, it's all the time we have now, and we'll continue this story next time. But until we meet at this same time, I'm Dwight Lainhoff, reminding you that we do not live by bread alone, but by every word that proceeds from the mouth of God. This program comes to you from studios in the Meadowglade Church, Battleground, Washington.

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Watch It Is Written TV. Inspirational programming that will strengthen your faith in God and help you find answers to life's most pressing questions. On It Is Written TV, you'll see programs that will take you around the world as they point you to the God of heaven. You'll learn from Daniel and Revelation, while studies on health will help you get the most out of life. Speaking to the issues confronting today's world, It Is Written TV will encourage you on your spiritual journey. History, prophecy, Bible study, Bible questions and answers, sermons, interviews with inspiring men and women of faith, and in Spanish, the ministry of Escrito Está.

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2: This is By the Way, and welcome to another ordinary, normal day. Wait a minute. This is 2020, and the normal this year has changed. A number of months ago, we didn't know what coronavirus was. Terms like self-isolation and social distancing were not part of our everyday vocabulary. Stay at home sounded like a new form of punishment. Fortunately, in this new and changing normal, we can remain steadfast in the knowledge that no matter what this world throws at us, the Lord will remain at our side and will give us patience and strength. That's the new old normal that has always been there for those with faith in Christ. This is By the Way.

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Is Jesus worth living for? Well, let me ask you another question. If he's worth living for, is he worth dying for?

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5: With SRN News, I'm Ron Taylor. A person who approached a White House security checkpoint and began firing at officers has died after being shot by police. Bob Agnews files this report from Washington.
6: The U.S. Secret Service says in a statement that, according to a preliminary investigation, the person approached a checkpoint shortly after 6 p.m.

0: Eastern Time and, quote, removed a weapon from his bag and began firing at posted officers. Statement goes on to say officers returned fire and hit the suspect, who was transported to an area hospital where he later died. A bystander was also wounded. Secret Service says President Trump, who was at the White House at the time, was not impacted and that none of its officers were injured. Bob Agner reporting.
1: President Trump is urging a temporary suspension of the federal gas tax as prices continue to rise.
2: The president says the move would give more than 100 million drivers and truckers short-term relief. His plan, which would pause the 18.4% gasoline tax and more costly diesel tax until prices fall and then phase it back in, could save about $3 a fill-up, but may need congressional approval. In the meantime, some states, including Indiana and Georgia, have already paused their gas taxes.
1: Correspondent Ken Lorman also says California has the nation's highest state gas tax at over 70 cents a gallon. The Committee to Unleash Prosperity says most of the 13 states that charge at least 40 cents or more per gallon are in deep blue states. President Trump says a deal with Iran, including opening the Strait of Hormuz, has been, quote, largely negotiated. He announced this on social media after talks with Israel and other allies. The deal, described as a memorandum of understanding, still needs finalization. It aims to end the war and includes two-month negotiations on Iran's nuclear program, including its lifting of the blockade of ports.
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1: This is SRN News. Correspondent Michael Harrington reports most churchgoers are reaching out.
4: A new survey released by Lifeway Research reveals that 77% of Protestants who attend services regularly say they have developed lasting relationships with people in their church. 66% tell Lifeway that they intentionally try and get to know people in their congregation. The study authors add that, quote, building relationships is one of eight signposts that measure characteristics evident in believers who are progressing in spiritual maturity. Michael Harrington reporting.
1: According to a new study from West Virginia University, most adults who attend religious services go to several different churches, at least occasionally. The report indicates that roughly 12% of all adults who attend services go to multiple congregations regularly, and 45% do so from time to time. Of those who attend multiple congregations, about three-quarters attend two congregations, and the rest attend three or more. Adults who do this are more likely to be politically liberal. This is SRN News. Amazon founder Jeff Bezos is pushing back on calls to tax billionaires more heavily.
5: Bezos argues higher taxes on billionaires won't directly help struggling Americans, saying even doubling his taxes wouldn't aid a teacher in Queens. He blames government inefficiency and intervention for problems like high rent and low wages, not corporate wealth. Bezos also points to housing policies, not companies like Airbnb, as key drivers of rising rents, saying the real issue is government failure, not a lack of tax revenue. Willie Nelson reporting.
1: A proposed $7.25 billion settlement over claims that Roundup weed killer causes cancer now faces potential delays. An attorney opposed to the settlement has filed paperwork to move the case to federal court. This could disrupt deadlines and delay a decision on whether to approve the settlement. The Supreme Court is also considering whether to block thousands of lawsuits against Bayer, which acquired them in 2018. More details at srnnews.com.
6: Encouragement for life today from Psalm 55. Cast your cares on the Lord, and he will sustain you. He will never let the righteous fall. Psalm 55, verse 22, a word of hope and encouragement.

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1: It's Crazy Money Day. Hey, I'm Chuck Bentley with the Crown Money Minute. 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

0: Daisy was abandoned by her family and placed in foster care at 15 years old. Her life was full of uncertainty. She thought she'd never have a permanent place to call home.
1: Before I was adopted, I felt like I wasn't enough. I had this hole in my heart, and I never knew what I needed to patch that hole. But when my mom asked to adopt me, that hole was closed. It feels so normal now to say that I'm a part of this family. I am surrounded by love. I feel safe. And that hole inside of me is gone. I am whole. I'm finally enough just as I am.
0: The Dave Thomas Foundation for Adoption is changing the lives of teenagers at risk of aging out of foster care. 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
3: How do you do? On Memorial Day, we remember our roots and the ancestors who came before us. Some people remember through old photographs and heirlooms. The family in our story did something a little different. They planted living landmarks. Come with us and you'll meet a man whose roots are as deep as an oak tree's, because his heart, his mind, his very life were unshackled. This is Unshackled, dramatizing true life stories produced in Chicago by Pacific Garden Mission. They can find a park bench if it's warm, or curl up in a public place if it's not. But it's still true that a homeless man has no stability or security. In Chicago, however, there's Pacific Garden Mission, the oldest continuously operating rescue mission in the country. Thanks to caring friends who send financial and material gifts, the Old Lighthouse shelters hundreds of men, women, and children each day, providing food, fresh clothing, and a safe place to sleep. Even some medical and dental treatment are given in the mission clinic. But the mission goal is greater than keeping them alive one more day. They want to keep them alive for eternity. So pastors and counselors tell them about the way, the truth, and the life that leads out of darkness into light. That same message of hope goes out to the world in 15 languages through this program. Now for broadcast around the earth, here is episode number 3932 in the series Unshackled, the program that makes you face yourself and think. Memorial Day is a uniquely American holiday, but every culture and time has its own occasions for remembering. The idea is as widespread as humankind. For this season of Memorial Day, we present an original holiday special called The Landmark, right now on Unshackled.
4: Beautiful day, huh, Roger? What did we do to deserve such nice weather?
5: Nice weather in spring? Imagine that.
4: I'm just glad the sun is coming out, finally.
5: Hey, I helped an old lady cross the street yesterday, so now it's sunny out.
4: Huh?
5: And I spent all winter kicking cats. That's why it snowed so much. Right, Sandy?
4: Okay, enough.
5: Do you really think the weather has anything to do with our behavior? You can act like an angel or a monster, and the earth revolves around the sun all the same.
4: I was just making small talk. Why does everything you say have to be some pompous display of intellect?
3: What do you think about Roger? He seems insufferable to me, but imagine how his wife Sandy feels. She has to live with him. It makes me wonder what brought them together in the first place. Well, they do have a few common interests, including the one that brought them out on this Memorial Day weekend trip.
4: I can't believe all the interesting stuff we dug up about your family in the county records.
5: The best day we've had so far in my search for roots.
4: If we don't do a better job researching my side of the family, your family tree is going to flourish while mine is still a bare sapling.
5: My ancestors sure made a mark in the world.
4: Yes, especially your great uncle who was shot while resisting arrest.
5: Uncle Courtney was

0: not one of my ancestors.
1: No, but he's part of your family tree, and the apple doesn't fall far, as they say.
0: You and your platitudes. Just wait until we uncover the skeletons in your family's closet.
1: Well, that's what this trip is about.
0: Right. Now help me out. I see a fork in the road up ahead. Which way do we go to get to the little graveyard where your relatives are buried?
1: I think right, but we might run into a Memorial Day parade.
0: Ugh, I hate those things. Overblown nationalism and bowing to a god who let innocent young men die in wars so rich old elites could stay comfortable in their ivory towers. Pretty morbid holiday, if you ask me.
1: Your Uncle Marty did a brave thing. You should be proud of him.
0: Like he had a choice. I don't want to be proud of a ghost I've never met. I would rather he be alive, making memories with me.
1: Of course.
0: It's the future that matters. What good comes from dwelling on the past? None at all.
1: Sorry, I hit a sore spot. How much further to the cemetery?
0: About 5 miles, I think.
1: Why'd you stop?
0: I'm lost. These country roads all look the same.
1: Let's look at the map.
0: We're in the boondocks, Sandy. I'm surprised if this town's even on the map.
1: We can go to a store and ask for directions.
0: What in the world?
1: Huh?
0: Look at all these oak trees along the road.
1: That one's huge.
0: Beautiful, right? That's a white oak.
1: How can you tell?
0: The edges of the leaves are rounded instead of sharp, and the bark is grayish. It's called a white oak because the wood inside is white.
1: How did you learn so much about trees, Roger?
0: The same way I learned about the weather.
1: Don't start.
0: I have to admit, it's nice seeing the leaves fill in after staring at bare branches all winter.
1: Say, this is interesting. All the trees are standing in a line and each is a bit shorter than the one before it. I guess they were all planted at different times?
0: Right. They must have been planted years or even decades apart. And the white oak looks to be over 100 years old? But we'd have to chop it down and count the rings to know for sure.
1: No, don't do that.
0: Is that a small cemetery next to it?
1: Could be. Hey, I see some people down there. Maybe they can help us.
0: What are they doing on the ground?
1: It's hard to tell from here.
0: Oh, they're planting another tree. Is this hole deep enough, Grandpa?
2: I think so, David. The roots of that sapling should have enough space to spread out.
3: What's the next step?
2: Take the topsoil that you dug out and crumble it so that it's looser. I'll hold the tree while you fill in the hole around the roots. Nice work. A $5 tree and a $20 hole.
3: But we got the tree for free out of the woods, and I dug the hole.
2: It's just a saying. It means the better you prepare the ground, the better the tree will take hold. This tree is just a sapling now, but thanks to your work, it has the foundation to grow into a mighty oak.
3: Ah, oh, that makes sense.
2: Now, let me tell you about the significance of this ceremony. You're the 6th generation of the Corliss family to plant an oak tree here. Do you know why?
3: I'm not sure, Grandpa.
2: The Bible says, "Thou shalt not remove thy neighbor's landmark, which they of old time have set in thine inheritance."
3: That's a lot of big words.
2: It means that these trees and the roots they put down represent our ancestors. Remember what we rehearsed?
3: Yep. I, David Corliss, being in my 13th year, do plant this tree in keeping with a family tradition as the tree... I forget.
2: As the tree is nourished through its roots.
3: Right. As the tree is nourished through its roots, may I be strengthened through my own roots. The land of my fathers, the faith of my fathers, the God of my fathers. In Jesus' name, amen.
2: Amen.
4: Excuse me, sir. Mind if we park here?
2: There's a gate just a few blocks up. You can drive through that.
4: Sure thing.
2: David, you better go into the house and get your lunch. I'll wait and see what these folks want.
0: I'm glad I found you. This place is a ghost town.
2: What can I do for you?
0: We're looking for the Butternut Ridge Cemetery. My wife wants to visit some of her ancestors' graves for Memorial Day.
1: That's not it, is it?
2: No, that's our family cemetery. We're having a little ceremony there today.
1: Oh, I see.
2: You must have made a wrong turn at the fork. Go back and turn left this time. Then go another 5 miles. You can't miss it.
0: Thanks.
1: By the way, sir, we were just admiring your trees. What's the story behind them?
2: You don't have to call me sir. My name's John. Now, why don't you two follow me, and I'll tell you all about them. Sure is a nice day, huh?
1: I

0: I was just telling Roger, I don't know what we did to deserve such nice weather.
1: The Lord finally blessed us with some sunshine. This is the day which the Lord hath made. We will rejoice and be glad in it.
2: So, how about these trees?
1: All right. Now, you see the biggest tree, the white oak at the top of the hill?
2: From the size, it looks to be at least 100 years old.
1: Much more than 100 years. That tree was planted on Memorial Day, 1866, by my great-grandfather, Isaac Coldus.
0: We noticed there's something unusual about the line of trees along the edge of your property. They're like stair steps, each one slightly bigger than the next.
1: That's right. My grandson just finished planting the latest tree in the series.
2: We saw you planting. Looks like another white oak.
1: Mm-hmm.
2: Do these trees have any special significance?
1: Well, counting the tree my grandson David just planted, there are now 15 white oaks in the line.
2: Did you plant them to mark the property line?
1: Well, yes, yeah, sort of, but they mark a great deal more.
0: Could you tell us more about it?
1: Sure. Let's walk back up the line, and I'll tell you about each tree as we go.
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1: My great-grandfather Isaac Coldus was dismissed from serving in the Army at the end of the Civil War. He was 25 years old then. He got married a year later in 1866 when Decoration Day became popular. On that day, Isaac and his wife planted a white oak sapling they dug out of the woods.
2: Is that the biggest tree at the end of the row?
1: You guessed it. Now, Isaac had four sons. When each one reached the age of 13, Isaac helped them choose a sapling to plant in the row. It's been a family tradition ever since.
0: Only the male children plant trees, John?
1: No, all the children plant them, male and female, and always on the Memorial Day closest to their 13th birthday. My grandson David just planted his tree, and the others will plant their trees in turn, unless the Lord returns first.
2: Unless the Lord returns? What is that supposed to mean?
1: I'm Christian, and I believe that God sent his only son, Jesus Christ, to die on the cross to save us from our sins, so that we can have eternal life. On the third day, Jesus rose from the dead, and one day he'll come again. The Bible says, therefore be ye also ready, for in such an hour as ye think not, the Son of Man cometh.
2: Do you really believe that? I don't mean to pick at a man's faith, but...
1: Then don't pick at it. Ask yourself, why am I afraid of it? As for me, I'm certain that the Lord is going to return, and we have already seen many of the warning signs given in the Bible. It could happen at any time now.
0: You sound very confident about all this.
1: I am. I trust in God's word. Trust in the Lord with all thine heart, and lean not unto thine own understanding. In all thy ways acknowledge him, and he shall direct thy paths.
0: I'm not very familiar with what the Bible says. Sorry, you've obviously memorized quite a bit.
1: Sure have. Started quite young. I memorized this verse as a boy, and I never forgot it. For if we believe that Jesus died and rose again, even so them also which sleep in Jesus will God bring with him. For this we say unto you by the word of the Lord, that we which are alive and remain unto the coming of the Lord shall not prevent them which are asleep.
2: Prevent them which are asleep? Prevent them from doing what? I don't get it.
1: That's from the King James translation. Prevent, in this context, meant to go ahead of.
2: You mean that the Lord will save both the living and the asleep, or dead, and the dead will be saved first?
1: That's right. You're a good listener, Roger.
2: Thanks.
0: Any more verses for us?
1: Here's one I like. Well, hey, I got a pocket Bible I carry with me. Why don't you read it?
0: Oh, well, all right. or the Lord himself shall descend.

0: Trees?
1: Right. These three were planted by my son Thomas and my two daughters.
0: Is Thomas David's father?
1: Yes. He was born in 1940 and planted his tree in 1953. Now let me show you the three planted by my sister and brother and by me. I planted mine in 1928.
0: I'm impressed that you remember all these dates. Do you remember the names of everyone who planted a tree?
1: Yep. All the way back to Isaac, who put down the roots of the first white oak in 1866.
2: What's the significance of these trees?
1: They're landmarks. The Bible says, remove not the ancient landmark which thy fathers have set.
0: Are these trees actual landmarks?
1: Mm-hmm. They mark the boundary of our land. But more importantly, they help us remember the ancestors who have gone before us. We want to remember that their courage. We want to remember that their courage, which carried them through difficult times, is the same courage we need when the going gets tough. These things are our roots. We need them.
2: You keep saying roots.
1: Right. Trees have roots.
2: Well, of course.
0: And David did a good job digging that hole so the tree can grow strong.
1: And there's the connection. You see, men have roots too.
2: Which can be good or bad, I suppose.
1: Exactly. What happens when their roots aren't planted right?
0: They don't grow.
2: Or they're more susceptible to disease, decay.
1: That's right, Roger. Without a good foundation, people struggle. But just like a tree can be replanted and disease cut away, people can transform their lives and be made whole if they make the choice to do so. Therefore, if any man be in Christ, he is a new creature. Old things are passed away. Behold, all things are become new.
0: Roger and I are on a research trip trying to look up our own genealogies. That's why we needed directions to the graveyard. How coincidental this conversation.
1: Coincidental?
2: You mentioned your great-grandfather coming home from war and planting a tree. One of my relatives served in World War II, but he didn't come home at all. Many don't.
1: Sometimes the terrors of war and other tragedies drive people away from the Lord. When Isaac planted his tree, the nation had just gone through a terrible war. Many found strength through their deep faith in the Word of God. Within a few years, though, it became fashionable for skeptics to find errors and inconsistencies in the Bible. Even some church leaders and clergymen climbed on the bandwagon of disbelief.
2: What's wrong with that?
1: Well, they took all the miracles and supernatural elements of the Bible, like Christ's resurrection, and simplified it into a set of ethical standards. Ethics are good, but there's more to the Christian faith than simple ethics.
0: Such as?
1: Remember what I said about Christ's sacrifice? The Word of God speaks of God Himself taking the form of man to forgive mankind for their sins, and to give us the gift of eternal life. By reducing the Bible to a set of rules with no supernatural component, people lose interest.
0: I know I did.
1: But since it's human nature to seek something greater than themselves, some turn to fringe groups like cults or activism to make sense of the meaning of life. Then, the difference between right and wrong and truth from falsehood gets muddied.
0: I never thought I'd find such a wise man in this little country town, John.
1: Not so much wise as concerned. We here on this land are keeping our roots in place for now. But we know someday the Lord will come. And I can say, I know whom I have believed, and am persuaded that He is able to keep that which I have committed unto Him against that day.
0: Which day is that?
1: The day when, trusting in Him, I'll meet Him face to face.
2: I don't know, John. It just sounds...
1: What?
2: Well, how can Sandy and I be sure that... Well, that... That's a thing that will meet the Lord when He comes.
1: To be saved, you must admit your sins, believe that Jesus Christ died on the cross to save you, and trust Him as your Savior.
2: Maybe. I don't know how you do it, John.
1: Do what?
2: Stand here. Every year, look at those names, remember everything, and still have peace.
0: Yeah, the world is a mess.
2: I can't even look at the dates without feeling empty.
1: Empty?
2: Like all of it just disappears. Like people live and fight and love, and then it's just a stone in the ground. If that's all there is, what's the point?
0: I used to believe kind of what you believe. At least I think I did. But somewhere along the way, it stopped feeling real. Church felt like routine. Prayer felt like talking to the air. And when life got hard,
3: I really

0: realize I didn't have much holding me up.
1: That's because routine isn't a root.
0: Then what is?
1: A root is something that holds when the wind comes. Something planted deep enough that storms can't rip it out.
2: Grandpa?
1: Yeah, David.
2: They're about to fold the flag.
1: We'll be there in a minute.
3: You too. It's different. I've noticed that. There's something steady there.
0: He respects you, listens to you. That doesn't just happen anymore.
1: It doesn't happen by accident.
4: Dad used to say, a tree without roots falls before it ever grows tall.
1: He did.
3: Your father was a man of faith.
4: Uh-huh.
1: He was a man who knew where he stood. Not because life was easy, but because he was anchored.
0: Anchored to what?
1: To Christ. My father taught me that faith isn't something you visit twice a year. It's something you build your life on. When I failed, that foundation didn't crack. When I doubted, it didn't disappear. When grief came, it didn't wash away.
0: I don't have that. Not anymore.
3: I'm not even sure I ever did.
1: Then maybe this is your Memorial Day.
3: What do you mean?
1: Memorial Day isn't just about remembering sacrifice. It's about remembering what that sacrifice was for. Freedom. But freedom without direction. Drifts.
0: And souls without roots.
3: Drift, too.
1: Now you're getting it. People build careers, homes, reputations. But what are they planted in? If everything else was stripped away, what would still be standing?
0: I don't know.
3: That's what scares me.
4: Grandpa always says, if you don't choose where to plant your life, something else will choose for you.
1: And most of the time, it's sand.
3: And you're saying Christ is firm ground.
1: I'm not saying it. He did.
0: But what if we're starting late?
1: Roots can grow at any season, if you're willing to plant them.
3: I've spent years pretending I didn't need that, that I was fine on my own. But standing here today, I feel how shallow that was.
1: Then don't walk away shallow.
3: I don't want my life to be a stone with dates on it. I want it to mean something eternal.
1: It can.
3: How?
1: Same way my father did it. Same way I try to teach David. You turn to Christ. Not casually. Completely. Ask him to forgive your sins and believe in him as Lord and Savior. Give your life to him. Let him anchor you. Redefine you. And then you build from there.
4: Grandpa, what if we pray with them?
1: I'd be honored. Okay?
3: Okay.
0: All right.
1: Lord Jesus, today we remember those who gave their lives for freedom. But we also remember that you gave yours for something even greater. For hearts without roots. For souls that drift. For an eternity with you. So Lord, plant us in you. Forgive us. Anchor us. And teach us to build what lasts. In Jesus' name we pray. Amen.
3: Amen.
0: Amen.

Even so, every good tree bringeth forth good fruit, but a corrupt tree bringeth forth evil fruit. A good tree cannot bring forth evil fruit, neither can a corrupt tree bring forth good fruit. As John taught us, even someone who grew up on shaky ground can be made whole if they receive Christ into their hearts. So, on this Memorial Day, we remember sacrifice. But greater still is the foundation laid by Jesus Christ, a foundation strong enough to hold every storm. If your life feels unanchored, turn to Him. Put down roots that will never be shaken. If you've never given your life to Christ, please consider doing so now. Won't you pray with us? There are no special words. These simply reflect the condition of a humble heart submitted to the Savior. Heavenly Father, I believe that you gave your only Son, the Lord Jesus Christ, to die on the cross to wash away my sins. Please come into my heart and guide me through my life to make me more like you. Save me. Make me what you want me to be. Thank you for your sacrifice and your precious gift of eternal life. In Jesus' name I pray. Amen. 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

0: 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That's right. We wanted to create even more quality Christian content for you, our listener. So we're now producing an exciting new children's show called The Clue Crew. This is a family-friendly adventure series where there's always a biblical lesson to be learned and a mystery to be solved. We're also bringing to life powerful gospel truths in a new series called History's Greatest Sermons. This program will feature the very words of Billy Sunday, Charles Spurgeon, Dwight L. Moody, and many more, all dramatized and delivered by our very own Unshackled actors. And then there's our daily devotionals. In these four-minute episodes, we hear a true story of transformation with supporting scripture and an application point to help us dive deeper in our biblical understanding. And now here's a taste of a daily devotional. November 16th, Doubting the Plan. Why me? Have you ever asked that question? Most of us have. In fact, I'm sure all of us have at one time or another. When we've been wronged or the cards seem continually stacked against us, we can't help but wonder, why is this happening to me? Well, today we'll meet Debbie Johnson, a woman whose life was drastically altered the moment she was born, and then it continued with abuse and hardship. When Debbie was accidentally dropped on the delivery room floor, it had life-altering effects. But she's here to tell us all about her true story on this Unshackled Daily Devotional.
1: The resulting brain injury left me with cerebral palsy. Doctors told my parents to put me in a home, saying I would never walk or talk. But my mother kept me and found a school in Cincinnati that took me when I was five. Life at home was rough. Dad was a gambler, and both my parents left pornography lying around. Their daily fights were often instigated by Granny, Dad's mom, who lived with us. In the eighth grade, I went to church with my sister, saw that I needed the Lord, and insisted on going every Sunday on my own. One night, I went forward and gave my life to Christ. Knowing that God loved me and had a purpose for my life filled my heart with joy. In spite of my parents' opposition, I went to Bible college and seminary so I could share the good news with other disabled people.
0: 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Heard in the landmark Memorial Day Classic were Rick Dianofsky, Brian Plaharchik, Celeste Cooper, and Ben Zarbach. 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So until next time, unless our Lord returns before then, I'm Timothy Gregory reminding you that the doors to Pacific Garden Mission are open night and day. 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
4: With SRN News, I'm Ron Taylor. The Secret Service says a person who opened fire on a White House security checkpoint is dead after being shot by officers who returned fire. This was the third incident of gunfire in the vicinity of President Trump in the past month. Correspondent Laura Winters has the very latest.
5: President Trump was working inside the White House as shots fired outside, not far away from the building at 17th Street and Pennsylvania Avenue. This is outside the security perimeter. Secret Service agents rushing reporters working on the North Lawn to safety as the building was put on lockdown for close to an hour. The gunman opening fire on a Secret Service agent at a security checkpoint, and that's when he was shot. Laura Winters reporting.
4: House Democrats are facing backlash tonight over comments from Minority Leader Hakeem Jeffries that critics could deepen political divisions.
6: Jeffries is under fire after saying Democrats aim to break the spirit.

0: of what he called MAGA extremists, framing the political fight as necessary to protect the country. Critics, including conservative commentators, argue the language is inflammatory and risks alienating millions of Trump voters ahead of the 2026 midterms. The remarks also revived debate over past Democratic rhetoric about holding Trump supporters accountable. Some analysts warn the controversy could carry political consequences as both parties look to energize their bases. Willie Nelson, reporting.
1: Authorities are bracing for the possibility that a damaged chemical tank at a facility in Southern California could leak or explode. An evacuation order has continued into the Memorial Day weekend for some 40,000 residents of Garden Grove and several surrounding communities with no timeline on when they can return. No injuries were reported after the pressurized tank began overheating Thursday. Firefighters hope to find a way to cool off the chemical inside the tank so that it won't leak or explode.
2: When young Charles Lindbergh flew the Spirit of St. Louis from New York to Paris in a day and a half, the world marveled. President Coolidge gave honor.
3: I bestow the distinguished flying cross upon Colonel Charles A. Lindbergh.
2: Now we think nothing of flying from one continent to the other in a few hours. Bible scholars believe rapid advances in technology and even travel were foretold thousands of years ago. The prophet Daniel said, in the latter days, men will run to and fro, and knowledge shall increase. Many believe we're living in the last days. Even mainstream talk shows and movies are dealing with the subject. Another reason why we must work to keep Christian radio strong. 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
1: SRN News. A challenge to Ohio's new abortion amendment.
5: Pro-life advocates have filed a lawsuit to stop the legislation, arguing that its enactment actually violates the state constitution. The plaintiffs argue the Constitution clearly says that a constitutional convention must be called to enact such an amendment. It cannot be ratified solely by a vote of the people. Janet Porter of Faith to Action tells LifeSite News that if this challenge succeeds in Ohio, it could prompt similar actions in other states. Michael Harrington reporting.
1: The social media platform X is pledging to crack down on anti-Semitic and terrorist content in Britain at the behest of the country's media regulator. The platform is taking several steps, including restricting access in the UK to accounts operated by or on behalf of Muslim terrorist groups that the country has banned. Britain's Jewish community, which numbers about 300,000 people, has faced growing attacks online and in the streets as well. This is SRN News. More signs point to a growing exodus from Democratic-led states.
6: Census Bureau data shows a continued population surge in southern cities, with 11 of the 12 fastest-growing metro areas located in traditionally Republican-led states between July 2024 and July 2025. Florida and Texas cities led the gains, reflecting ongoing migration trends toward the south. Seattle was the only city outside the region to make the top 12. Analysts note shifting economic factors could impact future rankings as population trends continue to evolve heading into next year's report. John Scott reporting.
1: At least 15 people are facing federal charges in what prosecutors describe as a massive health care fraud scheme. The Justice Department says the defendants allegedly orchestrated a $90 million operation targeting public assistance programs, including Medicaid and some child care services as well. More details at srnnews.com.
7: Encouragement for life today from Psalm 55. 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He will never let the righteous fall. Psalm 55, verse 22, a word of hope and encouragement.
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The other day, I happened to have occasion to walk by one of these very large video arcades in which scores and scores of teenagers, probably of junior high and senior high age, are playing these very fascinating-looking video games. Some of them you could actually get your body into as if it were a spaceship or a race car. And there on the screen would be the simulation of a windshield in real life. And there you would be, right in the middle of the action. This is Night Sounds. I'm Bill Pierce. Thank you for being there tonight. I've titled our program, since I give each time together a distinctive personality and direction, one word, unreality. And basically our subject has to do with divine substitutes or diversions. The compulsive search for diversion is often an attempt to escape the realities and the pressures of life. We have a real hard time being quiet where we are. People adrift from any kind of true anchor in their hearts and souls are restless. And really, they seek relief, often in computer games, the computer itself, television, other diversions, instead of satisfaction with truth. And the great philosopher Pascal said, our nature consists in movement. Absolute rest is death. And tonight, not to be a computer game basher, but you know, so much of it, and this has to do with adults as well as kids, can come by these diversionary tactics, and many of today's interactive computer games divert millions of users through simulations, oftentimes of extreme violence and cruelty. And because even high-tech diversions can lead to boredom, the stimulation of video and the simulations become increasingly sensational. Tonight I'd like to call on some music that will just sort of settle us down after this day, whatever you've experienced through it. I don't want to divert your attention from reality, but just sort of lead us into truth. Jesus said, I am the truth. Not only that, but I am the way. He's not here by his spirit to tell us about the way. He is the way. And that's why our music tonight will point once again to him. As we touch on a couple of old hymns, perhaps you haven't heard for quite a while, but if you stay tuned to Night Sounds, along with some of the newer things and contemporary music, you'll hear a good selection of the great old ones, like these.

of the great old hymns of the faith. Jesus, the very thought of thee, and son of my soul. This is Night Sounds. I'm Bill Pierce with you, late at night, most of the time. Anytime after local sunset, we may be on the air. Oftentimes after midnight and early hours of the morning. Whenever and however we greet you right now, thank you for being right where you are, and I don't believe it's by accident. As so many listeners write and tell us, that they happen to be at the right place at the right time because God had something to say to them through these moments that was tailor-made for the situation that they were experiencing at that very moment. This happens more often than we could count. And probably the most prevalent statement made by our listeners. Well, I am no magician, and I really have no control over that. Because, as I've often mentioned, we are 8 weeks ahead of airing date as we record. So, that kind of thing is way beyond me. But perhaps some of the comments on tonight's program, the music, may just touch you where you are. And we've titled our time Unreality because a lot of people are living in that sphere. I mentioned a moment ago that many of today's interactive computer games divert millions of users through simulations, sometimes of violence and cruelty. Games supposedly for children, such as Mortal Kombat and Night Trap, trade on electrocutions, decapitations, immolation, the combatants being very real and almost puts the user as one of them. Advertisements for the most popular video game Doom read, quote, "Now there is a place more violent than Earth." This is a serious matter, though. One of our social critics of the day, Roseanne Stone, claimed that, quote, "within a short time, the number of hours that a broad segment of children will spend playing computer-based games will exceed the number of hours that they spend watching television. It's entirely possible that computer-based games will turn out to be the major unacknowledged source of socialization and education in industrialized societies before the 1990s ever run their course. And I've got to say here tonight that not all of the games are dangerous or pernicious, but one whose imagination is contaminated by the images of violent and bizarre computer games really cannot be directed by a holy God. And even Pascal said long ago, imagination magnifies small objects with fantastic exaggeration until they fill our souls and with bold insolence cuts down great things to its own size. As when speaking of God, Dr. Douglas Grutice, in his book, The Soul in Cyberspace, wrote, "Cyberspace may be the greatest temptation yet offered to humanity to lose its soul in diversion. Having the senses inundated with information or overwhelmed with stimulation is not conducive to a soul finding serenity in the knowledge of truth." Tonight's program finds us just looking at some of the possible diversions that we find, and they are many. Television being the most obvious, perhaps even radio. And video games, basically inherently harmless, until these factors of violence, lust, the search for power, take us out of reality and make us something that we're not. G.
Jesus said, come to me and you'll find rest. There are many of you tonight who are not into the video game world, or maybe not even to television. There's enough reality in your lives to bring you to a point of either depression or sadness or futility. That's why I believe that it's not an accident that we're here tonight together. I've asked God to lead me to the topics and the music by His discernment through my spirit to program the kind of material that will reach all of us. Because we are inundated by so much stimuli, seeking for our affection, our time, our money. And we would just like to make this an oasis of rest and peace. And once again, we center on the centerpiece of all the universe of all time, Jesus, who said, come to me. Peace I leave with you. My peace I give to you, not as the world system gives. Let not your hearts be troubled. As I've just gone through a good bit of mail in the last few moments before coming into the studio tonight, I'm very much convinced that there are so many of you out there who are desperate. There are some times when I've been asked why we settle on subjects that are ponderous, such as depression or loneliness or pain. And that is because there are so many of you out there experiencing it right now. And I don't know where you can find the necessary substitute for all that's happening to you. I don't know where you can really find, outside of God's word and prayer, the peace that passes all understanding. That's why I've asked the Lord again tonight to touch our hearts with comfort and peace and security. Many of you have written that you go through depressive moments, panic attacks. We hear from those in hospitals, those in businesses and homes, educational facilities, prisons, penitentiaries, jails, anywhere where the human being and the human nature meets. I'd like you to listen very closely to this next piece of music. Each time we play it,

there is a definite response because it touches the heart of so many who are struggling with the realities of life and trying to find diversions or some escape. But let's listen now for these next few moments to soloist Pam Thumb as she reflects on the hardness and the pain of life and gives the remedy. So let's stay tuned. The title of the song is Life is Hard, but God is Good. Let's absorb this.

soloist Pam Thumb. The song, Life is Hard, But God is Good. This is Night Sounds. Thank you for joining me tonight, in case any of you have just come by our place here in the last few moments. Tonight's program title is Unreality. We're sort of centering on the video, which is all around us, in computers, on TV, in the video games. Just like to mention, since we will be going off the air in a few moments, that Night Sounds Ministries continue.

through compact discs, the printed material, and just the ability of us to communicate one with another. Many of you have written and asked for copies of past programs that you heard that you want to hear again, because perhaps there's someone you know to whom you'd like to give that. The series on various stress areas such as depression and loneliness, grief, dealing with our emotions, the comfort of the Psalms, these can be a real part of your night or day until we meet once again. Just a few moments ago, I answered a letter to a child, 13 years of age, who wrote from the East Coast, telling me that his mother was in pain with a serious spinal disease and asked that we would pray for her. And I did. I told him, I wrote him back and told him that I would personally pray for his mom and for him and his other brothers. Another letter came from an adult who shared a grave problem in his life. And I promised I'd pray with him too. Not only for him, but with him. This is one of the privileges we have here at Night Sounds. So, if we can stay with you through the ministries of this outreach, please allow us this privilege. The mailing address is Night Sounds, Wheaton, Illinois, 60189. Tonight's program, Unreality, finds us agreeing that cyberspace diversions often magnify non-existent objects on colorful video screens, combining them with audio effects and render them interactive. In this way, it, in a sense, fills our souls with unreality, while the reality of God is ignored or trivialized. Dr. Grutheis, in his book, The Soul in Cyberspace, said, a CD-ROM interactive game called Afterlife advertises itself as, quote, the finest world-building simulation that lets you manage two planes of unreal estate, heaven and hell, simultaneously. The stupendous spiritual realities of eternal life and eternal death are simulated and trivialized for entertainment purposes. Nevertheless, it is still true that between us and heaven and hell, there is only this life, the most fragile thing in the world. And this fragility should drive us to our knees, not to exotic or irreverent simulations in cyberspace. Dr. Grutheis, who is an expert in this field, said, cyberspace may be the greatest temptation yet offered to humanity to lose its soul in diversion. Well, I'm very much aware tonight that there are many who would say, hey, video games, just a lot of fun. You can get into them, but they're really no harm. We don't take them that seriously. But it really is interesting how, before we know it, we can be immersed and our senses tuned to the stimuli of this kind of thing. And we can be lost in it. And pretty soon, recognize that the enemy of the soul can push us right into the vortex of all of this. And we may say, no problem. I can quit whenever I want. But it's interesting how many of us, maybe not to video games, but immerse ourselves in other diversionary tactics. I can find myself doing it in imagination. Someone has said, it's okay to build castles in the air, but be sure you put some foundations under them. I'm not talking about harmless daydreaming now and then, which we all do, but there are so many things that can grasp our souls and spirits tonight that if we're not careful,

we will be snagged and hooked or addicted in some way. I've found it possible in my own life, and I have to pray against it, for a certain kind of sensitivity that will keep us from it. Jesus said, I am the way, the truth, and the life. Nobody comes to God, the Father, but through me. His is eternal truth. And tonight, if you're looking for diversion, it can be found in Jesus Christ. Not in some foundationless video appeal. His is reality. His spirit is real. The crucifixion was real. The resurrection of Christ is real. And by his spirit, he is with you and me tonight. That's why when we come together on Night Sounds, we center on him. And he it is who said, I am the resurrection and the life. He who believeth in me, though he were dead, yet shall he live. This is the kind of reality that we need tonight. This is where Jesus calls us to trust him with our lives. Not in some fabrication or unrealistic video game or anything around us that we feel we could put our full weight on. But without him, we don't have a prayer, don't have a chance. Because when this life ends, that's it. We only have one opportunity to go around. Like one old beer commercial said, you only get one chance to go around in life, and you gotta grab for all the gusto you can. So we're not grabbing for gusto, we're searching for reality, which is in Christ. Would you just take him seriously tonight and his word? Turn your life over to him. The sins of the past, the track record, the things you can't face, let him have it. Accept him into your heart, your intellect, your spirit. Let us know about it. We'd like to pray with you and send you materials that will help. Our mailing address, Night Sounds, Wheaton, Illinois, 60189. So we search for reality. Let's do it together till we meet again, a peaceful and restful good night to all.

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2: Let's just

bow the knee. We live in a time of chaos and confusion. We live in a time when bowing the knee in prayer and humility to the God of heaven is paramount to every life. Jesus said in Luke 6:46, "Why call me Lord, Lord, and do not the things that I say?" When we seek to bow the spiritual knee, we seek to experience and follow God's instructions to the very end of life's journey. Blessed are the undefiled in the way who walk in the law of the Lord, Psalms 119:1. To walk in the law of the Lord simply means to love God's law and to live according to his law. One songwriter puts it this way about bowing the knee. Bow the knee, trust the heart of your Father when the answer goes beyond what you can see. Just bow the knee, lift your eyes toward heaven and believe the one who holds eternity. And when you don't understand the purpose of his plan, in the presence of the King, just bow the knee. Romans 14:11 and Isaiah 45:23 says, "As I live, says the Lord, every knee shall bow to me. To me every knee shall bow." In simple words, to bow the knee means having a loving, kind, faithful, submissive relationship towards God so that he need not push or prod you to do his will or his way. No matter if he is chastening you or just instructing you, you yield and accept his will, his work, his way for your life. Jeremiah 29:11. So don't forget to remember, God holds in his hand the power of creation. With his voice, he spoke and things came to be. He hears each simple prayer we bring before him when we humbly seek his face and bow the knee. For information on this and other topics, please contact us at llhinc@gmail.com. That's llhinc@gmail.com. This is Fred Murphy from Lifelong Health in Atlanta, Georgia, saying bye for now.

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1: I just prayed for my Muslim friend, and now she's writhing in pain, whipping her head from side to side. Cast yourself in. Rebecca had moved to a Muslim city to share Jesus. One of the first Muslims she met was Azra. Over time, their friendship grew deep. Early one morning, Azra's son called. I'm at the hospital. My mother is paralyzed and can't speak. Miss Rebecca, please come. As I entered the hospital room, Azra waved me forward with one hand, the other hand limp. I saw the fear in her eyes. Azra, can I pray? She nodded. When I finished, fear gripped me. Azra was in excruciating pain. Then the thought came, touch her face. I cupped her cheeks and prayed again in Jesus' name. Immediately, Azra became still. Tears filled her eyes. Soon, Azra's paralysis was gone and she could speak. She started telling anyone who would listen what Jesus had just done for her. And then Azra looked me in the eye and said, I want to know more about your Jesus. Join Jesus' mission of love in the Muslim world. 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
3: With SRN News, I'm Ron Taylor. Saturday's security breach was the third incident of gunfire in the vicinity of President Trump in the past month. Bob Agnew files this report from Washington.
4: The U.S. Secret Service says in a statement that, according to a preliminary investigation, the person approached a checkpoint shortly after 6 p.m. Eastern Time and, quote, removed a weapon from his bag and began firing at posted officers. Statement goes on to say officers returned fire and hit the suspect, who was transported to an area hospital where he later died. A bystander was also wounded. Secret Service says President Trump, who was at the White House at the time, was not impacted and that none of its officers were injured. Bob Agner reporting.
3: NATO reacts to President Trump's decision to send 5,000 troops to Poland.
5: His announcement came just weeks after he had ordered the same number of troops to be pulled out of Europe. NATO officials were meeting in Helsingborg, Sweden, when they reacted to the news, including Swedish Foreign Minister Maria Malmö Stenergard.
6: Well, it is confusing, indeed, and not always easy to navigate.
5: NATO Secretary General Mark Rutte seemed pleased with the decision, and so too did Polish Foreign Minister Radosław Sikorski.
7: I want to thank the President and everybody who contributed to this decision.
5: Trump announced the deployment on Truth Social, citing strong ties with Polish President Karol Nawrocki. I'm Lawrence Brooks.

0: Some 40,000 people remain under evacuation through the Memorial Day weekend. The orders and schools are closed in Southern California due to the hazardous chemical leak in the area. Officials say a storage tank began leaking methyl methacrylate, a chemical used in making plastic parts. The tank overheated Thursday at an aerospace plastics facility in Garden Grove, where evacuations were initially ordered and again remain through the Memorial Day weekend with no timeline of when they can return. This is SR.
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0: And news. Americans are answering questions about God and country.
2: The Pew Research Center seems to have found an issue on which the general public is largely in agreement. To the question, does God favor the United States over all other nations, the vast majority of respondents said no. Not even 10% of any religious group said yes. 66% of the general public believes that God does not favor any one country over all the others. Amongst organized religious groups, the percentages are even higher. Michael Harrington reporting.
0: The Trump administration wants to take 14 acres of land outside El Paso, Texas, that's owned by the Catholic Diocese of Las Cruces, New Mexico, to install border barriers. The administration has filed a lawsuit against the diocese, which refused to cede the land and argues that the seizure violates the First Amendment rights. The government is offering to pay nearly $200,000 for the strip of land because it's a high-traffic route for human smuggling. The area has also been the site of a record number of migrant deaths. This is SRN News. A controversial pro-steroid competitive event is set to take place over the weekend in Nevada.
3: The Enhanced Games, featuring 50 athletes who will compete in track, swimming, and weightlifting, is set for Sunday in Las Vegas. There are no restrictions on what kind of performance enhancers these athletes can take, though organizers say they're holding them to strict medical protocols to ensure safety. There are prizes of $250,000 for winners and up to $1 million for some world record breakers. Among those to watch include 2022 100-meter sprint world champion Fred Curley. I'm Geffen Coolball.
0: NASCAR drivers are grappling with the loss of Kyle Busch, who died at age 41 from complications related to severe pneumonia. Connor Zilich and others are finding it hard to return to the track at the Coca-Cola 600 at Charlotte Motor Speedway. Tributes to Busch are everywhere, including a black number 8 decal on every car. NASCAR is mourning the loss. More details at srnnews.com.
4: 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He will never let the righteous fall. Psalm 55, verse 22, a word of hope and encouragement.
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1: 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The case of the missing sock. I'm Cindy Tang with Moving Moments. It happens all the time in my laundry room. I put in a bunch of socks with my clothes, and somehow, somewhere, between the washer and the dryer, one sock disappears. Life can feel like that, too. Things don't turn out the way we expected. Plans change, pieces seem to go missing. Something feels incomplete. But the Bible reminds us in Philippians 1:6 that the God who began a good work in us promises to finish it. And we can trust what His Word says. That means even when life feels confusing, God is still working behind the scenes. So today, remember this. He sees the whole picture, even when we only see the missing sock. To listen to more encouraging stories like this, go to movingmoments.org, a listener-supported program. I'm Cindy Tang with Moving Moments. Now it's your time to make a move.

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3: With SRN News, I'm Ron Taylor. A person who approached a White House security checkpoint and began firing at officers has died. The Secret Service is saying that according to a preliminary investigation, the person approached the checkpoint shortly after 6 p.m. Eastern Time yesterday, removed a weapon from his bag, and began firing at posted officers. Those officers returned fire and hit the suspect, who was transported to an area hospital and later died. A bystander also was struck in the incident. The Secret Service said none of its officers were injured, and that President Trump, who was at the White House at the time, was not impacted. The president took to social media yesterday, saying a deal to end the war with Iran is, in his words, largely negotiated. Bob Agnew reports from Washington.
4: The president made the announcement Saturday on social media after phone calls with Israel and other allies in the region. He said he had spoken with the leaders from Saudi Arabia, the United Arab Emirates, Qatar, Pakistan, Turkey, Egypt, Jordan, and Bahrain, in addition to the Jewish state. Details were scarce, but the president noted that the deal includes reopening of the Strait of Hormuz. Bob Agnew reporting.
3: House Speaker Mike Johnson says despite recent setbacks with the legislative agenda, Republicans in the House hope to pass legislation involving funding border security before the summer begins.
5: We're going to fully fund immigration enforcement and border security in our reconciliation bill. Again, it's worthy of note, that is rather a shocking proposition. The Democrats don't want to have anything to do. Think of it. They don't want to give $1, one penny, to border enforcement, border security, and immigration enforcement.
3: Some 40,000 people remain under evacuation orders this Memorial Day weekend. Schools are closed in Southern California as well, due to a hazardous chemical leak. Officials say a storage tank began leaking methyl methacrylate, a chemical used in making plastic parts. That happened Thursday. This is SRN News.
6: How much do we understand about God? Not much. People wonder what he looks like, what color he is. If they're white, they tend to think he's white. If they're black, they tend to think he's black. But the Bible doesn't.

0: And say, there is a lot, however, that we can understand about God by observing the life of Jesus. Philip, one of the disciples, said to Jesus, Lord, show us the Father, and that will be enough for us. Jesus answered Philip by saying, anyone who has seen me has seen the Father. I don't think that Jesus was referring to facial features or body size and shape. What really is important is the kind of values God has, and there is one thing that I know he values. People, you and I. If God didn't value us, he wouldn't have given his son Jesus to die for us. For God so loved the world that he gave his only begotten son, that whosoever believeth in him should not perish but have everlasting life. The cross proves that he values people. He values you. This is Rod Bieber with Seed Time and Harvest.
1: Is religion gaining or losing influence in this country?
2: According to a new poll from the Pew Research Center, 37% of Americans believe that faith is gaining purchase in society, and that's the highest percentage in nearly 25 years. On the other hand, 61% of respondents think that religion is losing influence, but that group is shrinking from a high of 70% 5 years ago. Roughly half of all Americans say the influence of faith in the country is a good thing. Michael Harrington reporting.
1: Australia says a neo-Nazi network is the second organization being banned under a new law criminalizing hate groups and support for them. That legislation was passed in response to the anti-Semitic attack on a Hanukkah celebration at Sydney's Bondi Beach in December, which 15 people were killed. A statement by the government says the National Socialist Network changed their name but didn't change the fact that they were still an organization and were still engaging in the same sort of behavior that met the threshold for this legislation. This is SRN News. New York leaders are proposing a luxury second home tax.
3: Governor Kathy Hochul and Mayor Zoran Mamdani are backing a levy on New York City second homes worth $5 million or more. Critics, including real estate agents and economists, warn the move could chill the market and hurt middle and lower income residents. Even the New York Times has reservations, pointing to London's experience as a cautionary tale for New York. There, similar taxes cut prices and tax revenue. Ken Lorman reporting.
1: The president of the governing body of Iranian soccer says the nation's World Cup training base has been moved to Mexico from the U.S. after getting approval from FIFA. The president of the Iran Football Federation announcing the decision. FIFA has not confirmed the move, but Iran has been scheduled to train, or had been scheduled, in Tucson, Arizona. You'll find more details on these stories, plus more, at srnnews.com. I'm Ron Taylor.
4: Encouragement for life today from Psalm 55. 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Psalm 55, verse 22, a word of hope and encouragement.
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6: If there's one lesson that parents need to learn most urgently, it's to guard what they say in the presence of their children.
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6: Many times following speaking engagements, I've been approached by a mother about a particular problem her child was having. As Mom described the gritty details, I noticed that the object of all this conversation was standing about a yard behind her. His little ears were stretched to the limit as he listened to a candid description of all his faults. I visibly flinch when I hear a parent unintentionally disassemble esteem in this fashion. Sensitivity is the key. It means tuning into the thoughts and feelings of our kids. It's a wise adult who understands that self-esteem is the most fragile characteristic in human nature, and once broken, its reconstruction is more difficult than repairing Humpty Dumpty.
7: For more information on this topic, visit drdobsonminute.org.

that at times possessed me with great strides? Where are the wings that I thought myself to keep that would lift me out of safety to the distant lofty heights? O Christ, be God of my fear, Christ, God of my despairing, and of my hopes misplaced. How I long to surrender all care, all concerns, all matters too great for me. How I long for the great coil to unwind. I will wait for the morning to rise upon me, and in its quietest music, to possess the knowledge that is like sweetness to the soul, a Sabbath to the troubled heart of man. The heart will find its wings, joy will find a tongue. The soul shed its need, it is too long fed from the ravages of its own hunger. The noise will cease, the voices will be stilled, and the wanderer will come home.

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1: Did you know that there are Hanukkah carols just like there are Christmas carols? I'm Don Pate from Between the Lines, and actually, this is one of them. Hanukkah, Hanukkah, Hagyaser Kavav, Or Habib, Misabib, Gila Yeled Rock. Hanukkah, Hanukkah, Sevovon Sosur, Sosur, Sosur, Sosur, Manaim Vatov. And you might say, so what? You know, what do I care? Well, I actually wish that you knew more about Hanukkah than maybe you do, because as Christians, there's a lot in this story that we can learn from about how to live a righteous life, a life that matters, but also it will open up doors of understanding to the New Testament, to the background of the birth of Jesus, and many other wonderful things. You can learn more about Hanukkah and a lot of other great stuff at our website, btlministries.org. I'm Don Pate. I hope you join us there often because we think you'll be intrigued in the Word.
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0: encourages me. It reminds me of the power of God. Make no mistake about it, my friend. God cannot be stopped. 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He never loses control, and nothing ever takes him by surprise. When life gets you down, my friend, you can find encouragement when you remember that God is in control over all things. He cannot be stopped. If he is for you, who can be against you?
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3: With SRN News, I'm Ron Taylor. A person who approached a White House security checkpoint and began firing an officer yesterday has died after being shot by police. Bob Agnew files this report from Washington.
4: The U.S. Secret Service says in a statement that, according to a preliminary investigation, the person approached a checkpoint shortly after 6 p.m. Eastern Time and, quote, removed a weapon from his bag and began firing at posted officers. Statement goes on to say officers returned fire and hit the suspect, who was transported to an area hospital where he later died. A bystander was also wounded. Secret Service says President Trump, who was at the White House at the time, was not impacted and that none of its officers were injured. Bob Agnew reporting.
3: President Trump is urging a temporary suspension of the federal gas tax as prices continue to rise.
5: The president says the move would give more than 100 million drivers and truckers short-term relief. His plan, which would pause the 18.4% gasoline tax and more costly diesel tax until prices fall and then phase it back in, could save about $3 a fill-up, but may need congressional approval. In the meantime, some states, including Indiana and Georgia, have already paused their gas taxes.
3: Correspondent Ken Lorman also says California has the nation's highest state gas tax at over 70 cents a gallon. The Committee to Unleash Prosperity says most of the 13 states that change at least 40 cents more or charge that per gallon are in deep blue states. President Trump says a deal with Iran, including opening the Strait of Hormuz, has been largely negotiated. He announced this on social media yesterday after talks with Israel and other allies were ended. The deal, described as a memorandum of understanding, still needs finalization. It aims to end the war and includes two-month negotiations on Iran's nuclear program. This is SRN.
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0: 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Have a great day. Not news. Correspondent Michael Harrington reports most churchgoers are reaching out.
1: A new survey released by Lifeway Research reveals that 77% of Protestants who attend services regularly say they have developed lasting relationships with people in their church. 66% tell Lifeway that they intentionally try and get to know people in their congregation. The study authors add that, quote, building relationships is one of 8 signposts that measure characteristics evident in believers who are progressing in spiritual maturity. Michael Harrington reporting.
0: According to a new study from West Virginia University, most adults who attend religious services go out to several different churches at least occasionally. The report indicates that roughly 12% of all adults who attend services go to multiple congregations regularly, and 45% do so from time to time. Of those who attend multiple congregations, about 3/4 attend 2 congregations, and the rest attend 3 or more. Adults who do this are more likely to be politically liberal. This is SRN News. Amazon founder Jeff Bezos is pushing back on calls to tax billionaires more heavily.
2: Bezos argues higher taxes on billionaires won't directly help struggling Americans, saying even doubling his taxes wouldn't aid a teacher in Queens. He blames government inefficiency and intervention for problems like high rent and low wages, not corporate wealth. Bezos also points to housing policies, not companies like Airbnb, as key drivers of rising rents, saying the real issue is government failure, not a lack of tax revenue. Willie Nelson reporting.
0: A proposed $7.25 billion settlement over claims that Roundup weed killer causes cancer now faces potential delays. An attorney opposed to the settlement has filed paperwork to move the case to federal court. This could disrupt deadlines and delay a decision on whether to approve the settlement. The Supreme Court also considering whether to block thousands of lawsuits against Bayer, who acquired the company in 2018. More at Town Hall.
3: Encouragement for life today from Psalm 55. Cast your cares on the Lord, and he will sustain you. He will never let the righteous fall. Psalm 55, verse 22, a word of hope and encouragement.
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1: 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With SRN News, I'm Ron Taylor. The Secret Service says a person who opened fire at a White House security checkpoint is dead after being shot by officers and returned fire. It was the third incident of gunfire in the vicinity of President Trump in the past month. Correspondent Laura Winters has the very latest.
2: President Trump was working inside the White House as shots fired outside, not far away from the building at 17th Street and Pennsylvania Avenue. This is outside the security perimeter. Secret Service agents rushing reporters working on the North Lawn to safety as the building was put on lockdown for close to an hour. The gunman opening fire on a Secret Service agent at a security checkpoint, and that's when he was shot. Laura Winters reporting.
1: House Democrats are facing backlash tonight over comments from Minority Leader Hakeem Jeffries that critics say could deepen political divisions.
3: Jeffries is under fire after saying Democrats aim to break the spirit of what he called MAGA extremists, framing the political fight as necessary to protect the country. Critics, including conservative commentators, argue the language is inflammatory and risks alienating millions of Trump voters ahead of the 2026 midterms. The remarks also revived debate over past Democratic rhetoric about holding Trump supporters accountable. Some analysis warn the controversy could carry political consequences as both parties look to energize their bases. Willie Nelson reporting.
1: Authorities are bracing for the possibility that a damaged chemical tank at a facility in Southern California could leak or explode. An evacuation order continues through Memorial Day weekend for some 40,000 residents of Garden Grove and several surrounding communities, with no timeline on when they can return. No injuries were reported Thursday after the pressurized tank began overheating. Firefighters hope to find a way to cool off the chemical inside the tank so it won't leak or explode. This is...
4: Have recent world events made you upset and worried? You aren't alone. It feels like there will never be true peace on this planet. And now more than ever, it's important to pray for leaders worldwide to make careful, thoughtful, and intelligent decisions. In 1 Timothy chapter 2, verses 1 and 2, Paul gives this counsel. First of all, then, I urge that supplications, prayers, intercessions, and thanksgivings be made for all people, for kings and all who are in high positions, that we may lead a peaceful and quiet life, godly and dignified in every way. Pray for them as they face difficult decisions every day. Pray for them as citizens around the world wait anxiously for an end to wars and conflict. Pray for them so that their leadership and guidance will give us all peace. Don't forget that with your help, we can share God's loving peace to the world. 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
1: 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A challenge to Ohio's new abortion amendment.
5: Pro-life advocates have filed a lawsuit to stop the legislation, arguing that its enactment...

0: actually violates the state constitution. The plaintiffs argue the constitution clearly says that a constitutional convention must be called to enact such an amendment. It cannot be ratified solely by a vote of the people. Janet Porter of Faith to Action tells LifeSite News that if this challenge succeeds in Ohio, it could prompt similar actions in other states. Michael Harrington reporting.
1: The social media platform X is pledging to crack down on anti-Semitic and terrorist content in Britain at the behest of the country's media regulator. The platform is taking several steps, including restricting access in the UK to accounts opened and operated on or behalf of the Muslim terrorist groups that the country has banned. British Jewish community, which numbers around 300,000, has faced growing attacks online and in the streets. This is SRN News. More signs point to a growing exodus from Democrat-led states.
2: Census Bureau data shows a continued population surge in southern cities, with 11 of the 12 fastest-growing metro areas located in traditionally Republican-led states between July 2024 and July 2025. Florida and Texas cities led the gains, reflecting ongoing migration trends toward the south. Seattle was the only city outside the region to make the top 12. Analysts note shifting economic factors could impact future rankings as population trends continue to evolve heading into next year's report. John Scott reporting.
1: Around 15 people are facing federal charges in what prosecutors describe as a massive health care fraud scheme. The Justice Department says the defendants allegedly orchestrated a $90 million operation targeting public assistance programs, including Medicaid and even child care services. More details at srnnews.com. I'm Ron.
3: 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Psalm 55, verse 22, a word of hope and encouragement.
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0: 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The Bible says the effective, fervent prayer of a righteous man avails much. James 5, verse 16. 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
3: With SRN News, I'm Ron Taylor. Yesterday's security breach was the third incident of gunfire in the vicinity of President Trump in the past month. Bob Agnew breaks down what happened in Washington yesterday.
4: The U.S. Secret Service says in a statement that, according to a preliminary investigation, the person approached a checkpoint shortly after 6 p.m. Eastern Time and, quote, removed a weapon from his bag and began firing at posted officers. Statement goes on to say officers returned fire and hit the suspect, who was transported to an area hospital where he later died. A bystander was also wounded. Secret Service says President Trump, who was at the White House at the time, was not impacted and that none of its officers were injured. Bob Agner reporting.
3: NATO reacts to President Trump's decision to send 5,000 troops to Poland.
5: His announcement came just weeks after he had ordered the same number of troops to be pulled out of Europe. NATO officials were meeting in Helsingborg, Sweden, when they reacted to the news, including Swedish Foreign Minister Maria Malmer Stenergard.
6: Well, it is confusing, indeed, and not always easy to navigate.
5: NATO Secretary General Mark Rutte seemed pleased with the decision, and so too did Polish Foreign Minister Radosław Sikorski.
7: I want to thank the President and everybody who contributed to this decision.
5: Trump announced the deployment on Truth Social, citing strong ties with Polish President Karol Nawrocki. I'm Lawrence Brooks.
3: President Trump says a deal with Iran, including opening the Strait of Hormuz, has been largely negotiated, announcing this on social media yesterday after talks with Israel and other allies. The deal is described as a memorandum of understanding. Still needs finalization. It aims to end the war and includes two-month negotiations on Iran's nuclear program. The Department of Justice acknowledging it's removed from its website news releases about criminal cases related to the January 6th 2021 riot. This is SR.
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3: REN News. Americans are answering questions about God and country.
9: The Pew Research Center seems to have found an issue on which the general public is largely in agreement. To the question, does God favor the United States over all other nations, the vast majority of respondents said no. Not even 10% of any religious group said yes. 66% of the general public believes that God does not favor any one country over all the others. Amongst organized religious groups, the percentages are even higher. Michael Harrington reporting.
3: The Trump administration wants to take 14 acres of land outside El Paso that's owned by the Catholic Diocese of Las Cruces, New Mexico, to install border barriers. The administration has filed a lawsuit against the diocese, which refuses to code the land or cede the land, and argues that the seizure violates its First Amendment rights.

0: is offering to pay nearly $200,000 for the strip of land because of its high traffic route for human smuggling. This is SRN News. A controversial pro-steroid competitive event takes place this weekend in Nevada.
1: The Enhanced Games, featuring 50 athletes who will compete in track, swimming, and weightlifting, is set for Sunday in Las Vegas. There are no restrictions on what kind of performance enhancers these athletes can take, though organizers say they're holding them to strict medical protocols to ensure safety. There are prizes of $250,000 for winners and up to $1 million for some world record breakers. Among those to watch include 2022 100-meter sprint world champion Fred Curley. I'm Geffen Coolball.
0: NASCAR drivers are grappling with the loss of Kyle Busch, who died last week at age 41 from complications related to severe pneumonia. Connor Zilich and others are finding it hard to return to the track for the Coca-Cola 600 at Charlotte Motor Speedway. Speedway and tributes are everywhere, including a black number 8 on every car. More at srnnews.com.
2: 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Cast your cares on the Lord, and He will sustain you. He will never let the righteous fall. Psalm 55, verse 22, a word of hope and encouragement.
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4: This is Max McLean. What happens to us when we speak maliciously against others? Listen to the Bible from Proverbs 26. Without wood, a fire goes out. Without gossip, a quarrel dies down. As charcoal to embers and as wood to fire, so is a quarrelsome man for kindling strife. The words of a gossip are like choice morsels. They go down to a man's inmost parts. Like a coating of glaze over earthenware are fervent lips with an evil heart. A malicious man disguises himself with lips, but in his heart he harbors deceit. Though his speech is charming, do not believe him, for abominations fill his heart. His malice may be concealed by deception, but his wickedness will be exposed in the assembly. From Proverbs 26, listen to the Bible. It's great for the soul.

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2: This is By the Way. Well, chances are you already know about the power of prayer, and you might pray regularly. And regardless of your particular method of prayer, whether quietly straight from the heart or with printed prayers or memorized prayers, whether your hands are folded or not, the main thing is to be connected to God. Scripture says pray without ceasing. It's sort of like having a conversation. If you would never talk to someone important to you, the relationship would suffer. Communication is essential, even when it's long distance. So, talk with the Lord. Let Him know what's on your mind, and then look for His response. This is By the Way.

0: Hi, welcome to Jesus Wins, a daily devotional by Elizabeth Talbot. This whole month of May, we will be exploring the topic, celebrating His victory. May 24, His Identification. Saul, Saul, why are you persecuting me? Acts 9, verse 4. The persecution of Christians is growing around the globe. I was startled when I read recent reports that highlighted that this problem is worse now than at any other time in the past. The Open Doors organization, which serves persecuted Christians worldwide, labels many countries as having high, very high, or extreme persecution, and keeps adding them to the world watch list. OpenDoorsUSA.org, Christian Persecution World Watch List. This is not just an ancient problem, and we can get involved by praying for oppressed Christians. The first verse of Acts 9 is astonishing. Now Saul, still breathing threats and murder against the disciples of the Lord, went to the high priest. Saul, who had been introduced to the reader back at the stoning of Stephen, went to Caiaphas to ask for letters of extradition to bring all the followers of Jesus bound to Jerusalem. This time, he was after those who had taken refuge in the city of Damascus in the province of Syria. This city, located about 150 miles from Jerusalem, was outside of the Holy Land and had a large Jewish population. Saul, Hebrew for Paul, had consented to the death of the first Christian martyr and was now persecuting all those belonging to the way, an identification mentioned many times in Acts. As he was traveling, it happened that he was approaching Damascus, and suddenly a light from heaven flashed around him, and he fell to the ground and heard a voice saying to him, "Saul, Saul, why are you persecuting me?" Acts 9, verses 3 and 4. Notice that the resurrected Christ speaks to Saul, identifying himself with the persecuted group. He didn't say, "Why are you persecuting them?" When Saul asked, "Who are you, Lord?" Once again, Jesus responded, "I am Jesus, whom you are persecuting." Acts 9, verse 5. Jesus embodied the persecution of his followers as being done unto him personally. Jesus continues to identify personally with his oppressed followers. Whatever is done to them is being done unto him. Join me in praying for those who are suffering for their faith in Christ. And if you are going through hardships for his sake, may you know that Jesus identifies personally with you.
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Hi, I'm Johnny Erickson Tata, and in a world where information crisscrosses the globe overnight, God gives us the world of Christian radio as one of the most effective ways to send forth the good news. 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
1: With SRN News, I'm Michael Harrington in Washington. A man who opened fire near a White House security checkpoint yesterday is dead. It was the third incident of gunfire in the vicinity of President Trump in the past month. The agency says a preliminary investigation found the man was near the 17th Street and Pennsylvania Avenue checkpoint when he pulled a weapon from his bag and began firing. The White House is reshuffling its political team ahead of the 2026 midterms. Correspondent Ken Lorman reports a key strategist is stepping into a major campaign role.
2: Deputy Chief of Staff James Blair is leaving his White House post to lead the GOP's midterm strategy, focusing on preserving Republican control of Congress. Blair plans an aggressive campaign targeting up to 35 competitive House races, backed by a $400 million war chest. The effort will lean heavily on anti-democratic messaging, redistricting fights, and exploiting Democratic Party divisions amid concerns over falling approval ratings and economic headwinds. Ken Lorman reporting.
1: Meanwhile, House Speaker Mike Johnson says voters will have a clear choice during the midterms.
3: Got men out of women's sports and little girls' locker rooms and into trans surgeries on minors. Do you want to keep that team, that party in charge of Washington? Or do you want to turn it over to the people that want to do the opposite of all those things I just described? It's a serious contrast. It's a serious, serious chasm, a widening chasm between the two parties that didn't exist here even 20, 30 years ago. But this is where we are.
1: President Trump says a deal with Iran, including opening the Strait of Hormuz, has been, quote, largely negotiated. He announced this on social media after talks with Israel and other allies. The deal, described as a memorandum of understanding, still needs finalization. Iran describes the draft as a framework agreement for further talks. This is SRN News.
4: Cotter pins by themselves seem pretty insignificant, but who would think of putting a hub on a spindle without securing the nut with a cotter pin? I imagine the manufacturer of cotter pins will be in business for a long time yet. Some people think that their lives are pretty insignificant. I suppose some of you farmers and ranchers are tempted to wonder once in a while whether or not you're making a difference. In the summer, when people on vacation drive by and see you on your tractor or walking along doing irrigation work, well, you know most of them don't give a second thought to the fact that you're helping produce the food they're going to eat. To Dad, farming was his calling. I remember him saying once, some people are called to do this and some people are called to do that, but farming is my calling. It showed by the kind of farmer he was. Is it possible that God calls people into agriculture? Is it that important? I believe so. Maybe you think you're just a cotter pin. I rather think you're one of the gears that keeps America moving. This is Rod Bieber with Seed Time and Harvest.
1: Australia says a neo-Nazi network is the second organization being banned under a new law criminalizing hate groups and support for them. That legislation was passed in response to the anti-Semitic attack on a Hanukkah celebration at Sydney's Bondi Beach in December, in which 15 people were killed. A statement by the government says the National Socialist Network, quote, changed their name, but didn't change the fact that they were still an organization and were still engaging in the same sort of behavior that met the thresholds for this legislation. As the 250th anniversary approaches, historians are encouraging Americans to remember one important founding character who rarely makes it into the limelight. William Billings was a pioneering Christian songwriter who also penned a number of tunes supporting the Revolution. Billings, who lived in Boston, composed hundreds of sacred hymns and anthems designed specifically for Christian worship. Chester is perhaps his best-known Revolutionary War song. This is SRN News. A proposed additive ban could change New York's pizza and bagels, and some say, for the better.
5: New York, known for its pizza and bagels, could be banning a key component of a type of flour used in those iconic items, potassium bromide. The chemical compound is considered a possible carcinogen. Scott Weed.

0: Who gives popular pizza tours also gives his opinion.
1: The potassium bromate ban will be an earth-shaking event for New York pizza, but the result of it is going to be a net positive.
0: He argues the amount of danger a slice of pizza poses is arguable, but it's an unnecessary element. The legislation is awaiting the governor's signature. Julie Walker, New York.
2: The French Open tennis tournament, one of the big four Grand Slam events, has started amid a heat wave in Paris. Amongst the early matches on day one of the clay court Grand Slam, 13th-seeded Karen Khachanov against Andrea Gaea. This is SRN News.
3: Encouragement for life today from Psalm 55. Cast your cares on the Lord, and He will sustain you. He will never let the righteous fall. Psalm 55, verse 22, a word of hope and encouragement. Hi, I'm Charles Mills, producer of Bible Explorers Club. 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
4: This is Max McLean. Why do we have such an inclination toward wickedness and impurity in our body? And how do we replace our desire to sin with the liberating desire to please God? Listen to the Bible from Romans 6. Don't you know that when you offer yourselves to someone to obey him as slaves, you are slaves to the one whom you obey, whether you are slaves to sin, which leads to death, or to obedience, which leads to righteousness. But thanks be to God that though you used to be slaves to sin, you wholeheartedly obeyed the form of teaching to which you were entrusted. You have been set free from sin and have become slaves to righteousness. I put this in human terms because you are weak in your natural selves. Just as you used to offer the parts of your body in slavery to impurity and to ever-increasing wickedness, so now offer them in slavery to righteousness, leading to holiness. When you were slaves to sin, you were free from the control of righteousness. What benefit did you reap at that time from the things you are now ashamed of? Those things result in death. But now that you have been set free from sin and have become slaves to God, the benefit you reap leads to holiness. And the result is eternal life. For the wages of sin is death. But the gift of God is eternal life in Christ Jesus, our Lord. So, my brothers, you also died to the law through the body of Christ, that you might belong to another, to him who was raised from the dead. From Romans 6. Listen to the Bible. It's great for the soul.
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7: 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Because yesterday's food is not enough to supply energy for today's needs. Why, then, do some of us expect yesterday's portion of heavenly manna, the Word of God, to keep us through today's challenges? On this program, we are going to change all of that. 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
1: Good morning, good morning, good morning. It is Sunday, May 24, 2026. Hello, my name is L. David Harris. 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This is one of the ways we continue to build faith and fellowship. Let's pray. Father, thank you for this new day, this new work week, and I'm asking you to help us to learn from the mistakes of others and not walk down the path toward unholiness, unrighteousness. And please help us to be focused and not distracted. In Jesus' name I pray. Amen and amen again. Pardon me, distractions and temptations. And so we're going to take a peek into Samson's life for just a few minutes and see what we can glean in our own experience with God. First, let's read from the book Patriarchs and Prophets, page 561. That's the book Patriarchs and Prophets, page 561. And it reads, "The strength of character developed by communion with God will make us victorious over temptation." So what is the key to victory over temptation, according to this particular quote? Communion with God. Remaining connected with God. I think it was yesterday we read from Isaiah chapter 59 about what can separate between us and God, and that is our iniquity. When we have unconfessed sins and we are still walking in the paths of unrighteousness, we're doing it willfully, we're doing it habitually. It's not an oops, it's not a mistake, it's not an occasional misdeed. It's the lifestyle, the tenor of the lifestyle that can separate us from God. And what God is saying is, just like in what we call the communion service in 2026, we go first to the ordinance of humility, as we call it, the foot washing service, which is a symbol of us asking God to forgive us and God forgiving us and cleansing us from all unrighteousness, so that when we come to the table, right, and we partake of the flesh and the blood of Christ symbolically, in that moment, we actually have fellowship with God. We cannot skip the cleansing and have fellowship with God. That is what Cain tried to do. Cain tried to skip the cleansing and go right to fellowship. He felt like he was good to go already. And God is showing us, no, communion with me has the forgiveness and repentance element. And then that means we can be one. That means you will be victorious over temptation. I said a whole lot in just a couple of moments, so you may need to rewind this. I understand. So we're going in now with 2 feet from Matthew chapter 6 and verse 33. What does communion with God look like? Well, the Bible says, "Seek first the kingdom of God and his righteousness, and all things needful," including those things like food, water, what you're going to put on, where you will live, what you will eat, drink, and all of those necessary realities of our day. But anything else that we need, when we seek God first, seek his righteousness, then all things needful will be added unto us as well. We put God's business first, and he will take care of us. And so this means to pursue and strive after. We are running after whatever it is that God's will and his kingdom are. And so distractions become dangerous when they replace God as the priority of life. A healthy relationship with God begins when we deliberately place God first. When we deliberately place God first, that means we have a healthy relationship with God. You have to be deliberate. This thing

0: It's not going to happen all by itself. Like, this is not inadvertent. We can't oops and stumble into a good relationship with God. No, it's deliberate. Like a good relationship with your spouse, that has to be done with intentionality, not by happenstance, not by mistakes. Showing her that you love her, showing him that you love him, demonstrating that you are committed to them and nobody else, and doing the things on a regular basis that are positive toward a healthy relationship. And so what is the action in this case? Start your day by investing time with God. I almost said spending. Investing time with God before other activities. Now we're putting God as the priority. We're not giving God the what left, what's left over. No. And now we prioritize God, and that will keep us aligned with him. Our second lesson comes in from Judges chapter 16. We'll just touch a little bit about Samson here. You'll read the lesson. And verse 6, Judges 16, and we'll read verse 17. If I be shaven, now Samson's about to sell his secrets to this woman. he's about to tell the secret of his strength, even though God said, don't do that. If I be shaven, then my strength will go from me, and I shall become weak, and I will be like any other man. May I just put a spiritual spin on this one? And it's the right spin. When Samson chose to remove his covering, that is when he became weak. Are you hearing where I'm coming from? In this case, there was a symbol of his covering. The symbol of his covering as a Nazirite was to have those seven locks. He had his hair uncut. It was unshorn. There was no razor to come upon his head. And he decided that he was going to break the vow. So he removed himself from his covering. And when he removed himself from his covering, then he became weak, just like he said, and he became like every other common human. So God is saying to us that if we want strength and power and ability, then we need to remain covered by God, covered in the righteousness of Christ. We must not lose our head. Samson depended on his own strength instead of guarding his relationship with God. His life shows that spiritual strength appears when we treat temptation lightly, like it's no big deal. We play around with this thing like Eve did when she went to the tree that God said, don't eat. And if you eat it, you'll die. God is saying, don't play around with temptation, brothers and sisters. So what practice then? What is the action that we can do right now? Guard your spiritual life. Don't take it lightly. Go ahead and guard your spiritual life today by recognizing areas of weakness. You have to be honest with you, between you and God. Again, I think I said it the other day. Like, it's not to say you got to put it on Facebook as a post to say these are my weaknesses and God is working on me. Not that. But between you and God. And then choose obedience rather than relying on personal strength. The Bible says, put on the Lord Jesus Christ and make not provision for the flesh to fulfill the lusts thereof. God has shown us through the life of Samson and others that we can be focused and not need to be distracted. Peace.
1: 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Always remember, we cannot live by bread alone, but by every word that comes from the mouth of God. This has been your Daily Portion with L. David Harris. 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
3: It was high tech before tech was even a thing. On May the 24th, 1844, Samuel Morse sent the first official telegraph message from the U.S. Capitol building in Washington, D.C. to Baltimore. The message Morse sent was selected by 18-year-old Annie Ellsworth, the daughter of one of his staunchest supporters. Annie chose a phrase found in Numbers 23:23.

What hath God wrought? Before long, telegraph lines extended throughout the United States, shrinking the world, improving communication, and transforming industry. Today, technology is a runaway train and has done real harm to people, unthinkable in Morse's day. Technology should be a tool, a help, but often it's a master, a tyrant. Don't let tech get the better of you. Let God guide your eyes, your time, your mind. They're too important to sacrifice to technology. John Bradshaw, It Is Written.

0: This is Ivan Williams with Brighter Hope. To err may be human, but to forgive may be healthy. That's right, healthy. Our language is full of sayings about forgiveness. Let bygones be bygones. Bury the hatchet. Turn the other cheek. To err is human. To forgive is divine. Forgiveness each day can keep the doctor away. A new study at the University of Maryland's Institute of Human Virology found that not forgiving or the lack of forgiving places the body in a stressful situation. Why not let go and forgive someone today? You have hope in Jesus Christ.
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1: With SRN News, I'm Michael Harrington in Washington. The Secret Service says a man who opened fire near a White House security checkpoint last evening is dead. It was the third incident of gunfire in the vicinity of President Trump in the past month. He was in the White House, but he is fine. The agency says the preliminary investigation indicated the man pulled a weapon from his bag near a checkpoint and began firing. The president says a deal with Iran, including the Strait of the opening, I should say the opening, rather, of the Strait of Hormuz, has largely been negotiated. He announced this on social media. A shakeup inside the GOP, where loyalty to President Trump is playing an increasingly decisive role.
2: A wave of primary defeats is hitting incumbent Republicans seen out of step with the party's conservative base. Several Indiana state senators, along with Louisiana Senator Bill Cassidy and Kentucky Congressman Thomas Massie, have all lost or faced serious challenges. President Trump's endorsements are proving pivotal, signaling a shift toward a more aligned GOP establishment. Meanwhile, Texas Senator John Cornyn is locked in a tough runoff against Attorney General Ken Paxton, with Mr. Trump backing Paxton. Willie Nelson reporting.
1: A new income tracker highlighting a sharp contrast in wage trends between the last two administrations.
3: Data from the Unleash Prosperity Committee shows incomes rising significantly faster during the first 16 months of President Trump's second term compared to notable declines under former President Biden. Analysts say recent pressures tied to the Iran conflict and higher oil prices have weighed on real wages, but there is optimism ahead. If oil drops back below $80 a barrel, experts expect incomes and overall affordability to rebound. Ken Lorman reporting.
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1: According to a new study from West Virginia University, most adults who attend religious services go to several different churches at least occasionally. The report indicates that roughly 12% of all adults who attend services go to multiple congregations regularly, and 45% do so from time to time. Of those who attend multiple congregations, about three-quarters attend two congregations. The rest attend three or more. Adults who do this are more likely to be politically liberal, whereas political conservatives are more likely to always attend one church. Statistically speaking, attending a weekly worship service is a pretty safe thing to do, but an attack this month on a mosque in San Diego, the latest in a spate of recent attacks targeting religious buildings, has intensified fear amongst clergy and worshipers. Two teenage suspects opened fire at the largest mosque in San Diego County last week, killing a security guard and two other men before killing themselves. The case is being investigated as a hate crime. This is SRN News. When World Cup play gets underway next month, Mexico will become the first country ever to host the event three times.
5: Mexico is set to co-host the World Cup from June 11th through July 19th. The once every 4 years event is the biggest in all of sports, and soccer just happens to be by far the most popular sport in Mexico. Some matches there have been known to shut down entire cities. The roots of Mexican soccer trace back to the 19th century in Mineral del Monte. That's where the game was first introduced by British miners. Hosting duties for this year's World Cup will be shared by Mexico, the U.S., and Canada. Bob Agner reporting.
1: Turns out Taylor Swift likes basketball, too. The global music superstar sat courtside at Game 3 of the Eastern Conference Finals, along with fiancé and Cleveland native Travis Kelce. The Cavaliers hosted the New York Knicks. Swift and Kelce.

0: Kelce recently signed a 3-year, $54 million contract with the Chiefs. Kelce did, that is. They sat at Rocket Arena. This is SRN News.
1: Encouragement for life today from Psalm 55. Cast your cares on the Lord, and He will sustain you. He will never let the righteous fall. Psalm 55, verse 22, a word of hope and encouragement.
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7: Hello. I'm glad to see you. I was listening for you. Come on in.
3: How about some stories?
7: Stories? Yes, I've got some specially for you. Nobody loves me. Everybody hates me. I think I'll...
8: Zacchaeus didn't finish his sentence, and he had not spoken it out loud. That would never do, to say nobody loves me, everybody hates me out loud, because Mr. Zacchaeus was sitting at his desk at the customs office, which was situated at the entrance to Jericho. At this moment, there was no one at his desk. The other customs officers who worked for him had one or two travelers to attend to, but Mr. Zacchaeus, nobody. Mr. Zacchaeus had his bowed head in his left hand and a pen in his right. A casual observer would have imagined that Mr. Zacchaeus was busy thinking, and he was. Pictures flashed through his mind. His lovely home from which he had come to work this morning. Everything there just as he'd planned it. Servants, several. He had it made. He was rich. But Mr. Zacchaeus was convinced that nobody loved him. It wasn't just that people took no notice of him, ignored him. Oh, no. They hated him. Children got out of his way. They never greeted him with, "Shalom, Mr. Zacchaeus." In fact, when the children were in a gang and at a safe distance, they shouted, "Robber! Old cheat!" And Zacchaeus knew that they meant him. He knew what their parents thought of him, and he was sure that children heard their parents talk about him. What made things even worse was that he wasn't much taller than the bigger children. How Mr. Zacchaeus hated being short. "But why am I so unpopular?" he asked himself. "All I've done is a thoroughly good job in my daily work, tax collecting. I am chief tax collector here. I paid a big sum of money for the privilege of being tax collector down here in Jericho. I started my job thinking I must get my money back, the sum I paid for the business. And I have got my money back, and more. I've done a good job for myself, but only for myself. People hate me for it. Oh, dear, I thought I could stand being called a hard man as I developed my tax-collecting business, but to be called robber and mean old cheat by children. I saw some children run up to Mr. Isaac in the street. 'Shalom, Mr. Isaac!' He had goodies in his pockets for them. They all wanted to talk to him at once, but children run away from me. And when they're out of reach, they call me names." Mr. Zacchaeus sobbed quietly. "Come on, Zacchaeus, don't let anyone see you cry," he said to himself. "You've done well in your business. You've been very diligent, and you have every right to be proud of yourself." But I'm not. I'm not. Underneath all my hardness, I... Mr. Zacchaeus again sobbed very quietly. "No one must know. What must it be like to have friends?" he wondered. "Or even one friend?" Who would have thought that the hard little hated chief of tax collectors sitting at his customs desk had thoughts like that? "Not much business today," a traveler remarked to one of Mr. Zacchaeus' colleagues as he dumped his traveling bag on the customs counter for examination. "I travel light," he remarked with a laugh and a shrug.

his shoulders. "Nothing to declare," he said. "You're not busy now, but you wait an hour and you'll have more to do than you'll ever believe. A huge crowd from the Galilee and wherever will be here." "Oh, it's a bit early for Passover pilgrims," the customs man replied, "but some of them do go up to Jerusalem early for purification and so on. So there's a crowd a-coming soon, is there?" "Yes, and it's Jesus of Nazareth heading up the great crowd of his followers. I guess they'll be on their way to Jerusalem eventually. Jesus stops about in places, preaching all the way, they say. Howsoever, they'll be here in an hour or so. Get ready for him." The traveller quipped and went on his way. Mr. Zacchaeus heard all that was said, though it was not said to him, and his eyes were just about popping out of his head. Jesus of Nazareth? Wasn't he the person who raised a dead man to life in Bethany some little while ago? And wasn't he the man who had healed many sick people of all kinds of diseases? Hearing that Jesus of Nazareth was soon to come by and pass through Jericho was news indeed. Although Mr. Zacchaeus was always so keen on money and on getting the last cent out of all travellers, and although this very day a huge crowd from the Galilee would pass through his customs barrier, Mr. Zacchaeus made up his mind at once to leave all tax collecting today to his staff. Mr. Zacchaeus muttered something about being back in a while, and he left his desk in a hurry. Horrid little Mr. Zacchaeus sped along the road which ran through Jericho. Wherever was he going? Mr. Zacchaeus had an idea. Now, Mr. Zacchaeus desperately wanted to see Jesus, but he didn't want Jesus to see him. Soon there would be an even bigger crowd, because the people who lived in Jericho would line the streets to watch the crowd go by. A crowd always attracts a crowd. Mr. Zacchaeus could never see over people's shoulders. He was so short. If he were to stand on some object and tower over the crowd, he'd be conspicuous. No, he wanted to see Jesus without himself being seen. Mr. Zacchaeus had a plan in his mind as he ran. Yes, he would, if nobody was looking. Fortunately, the road was clear of people, but there was a huge spreading sycamore tree whose branches stretched right across the road. Some of the branches of the sycamore tree were actually overhanging the road. "Now," said Mr. Zacchaeus, and making sure that there was not a soul around to see him do it, Mr. Zacchaeus ran to the trunk of that great spreading tree and climbed up just as nimbly as any monkey. Oh, wouldn't people mock him if they knew? They hated him so much. But now Mr. Zacchaeus was hidden from view by the thick leaves. Mr. Zacchaeus crawled along a big, strong branch that spread right across the road. When he got to the spot along the branch that was over the middle of the road, Mr. Zacchaeus made himself as comfortable as he could. Lying flat on his tummy was as comfortable a position as any. Now, without a movement, apart from the moving of his eyes, Mr. Zacchaeus felt sure he could lie there looking down over the roadway, and no one would know. And as for Jesus, Mr. Zacchaeus would get a marvelous view of him from just above his head as he would walk underneath the tree. The leaves were so thick and sheltering that it was fairly difficult for Mr. Zacchaeus, lying along the branch on his tummy, to see much else but the part of the road directly beneath him. But he could hear, of course. Apart from the gentle sound that the wind made in the tree as it rustled the leaves, all was quiet. A raven squawked from the top of Mr. Zacchaeus's tree. Oh, what was that? Mr. Zacchaeus got such a fright that he nearly rolled off his branch. There was a flapping of big wings, and the raven flew away, calling. Each caw sounded further away. Mr. Zacchaeus lay still on his branch and waited. Ah, that's the crowd a-coming now, Mr. Zacchaeus said to himself, and his heart gave a little leap and pounded hard on the branch. He was lying quite still and flat on his tummy. Here they come, Mr. Zacchaeus said to himself. Children up front, running ahead as usual. These must be Jericho children who've joined this crowd from the Galilee. Oh, I hope those children don't see me, Mr. Zacchaeus said to himself. They might throw stones at me. Their parents hate me so much, and I've

0: Noted at those children so many times when they used to come hanging round my office. They'd run away to what they thought was a safe distance and shout, "Old cheat, robber, dwarf," because I am so little and so bad. In any case, children love throwing things, stones and sticks into trees. Oh, but the children have run on. Oh, they didn't see me. Mr. Zacchaeus heaved a sigh of relief as he lay flat on his branch. Oh, but here's the crowd. What a crowd it is. Now, where is he? Although Mr. Zacchaeus' body lay absolutely still, his eyes were scrutinizing the people as they passed beneath him. Mr. Zacchaeus was searching the crowd for one person only. Where is he? I see Pharisees and women with donkeys. Oh, what a crowd, and they're still coming. But where? Where? That's him, I guess. Oh, I'm sure it's him with his 1, 2, 3, 4, 5, 6, 7, 8, 9, 10, 11, 12. Yes, they said he had 12 special followers, disciples, and all that crowd. But let me look at him. He's right here now. Oh, he's different. I like his face. Mr. Zacchaeus started. Did he nearly fall off his branch? Jesus had stopped walking and now stood still right underneath Mr. Zacchaeus' branch. Then Jesus looked up, oh, right into Mr. Zacchaeus' eyes, which were, of course, looking right down on him. If Mr. Zacchaeus got a surprise at that moment, he was in for a far bigger surprise the next moment, because Jesus said, "Zacchaeus! He even knows my name. Hurry down from there. I must stay at your house today." What? My house? Oh. Mr. Zacchaeus was down that tree in a trice, amazed, delighted. But many of the people in the crowd were outraged. Did Jesus say Zacchaeus? Zacchaeus? Isn't he the chief tax collector round here? The biggest rogue in town? Oh, can't be him. But it was. Here he stands, a wicked little dwarf of a man in front of Jesus. A moment later, the astonished crowd watched little Mr. Zacchaeus walking along the road with Jesus, taking him to his house. The crowd was agog. "Well, of all the things, I'm totally disgusted. Doesn't Jesus know what sort of person that man is? If he did, he'd never go near him or his house." "Oh, I don't know about that," someone said. "Levi Matthew, one of his special disciples, was a tax collector. People change when they meet up with Jesus. Maybe Jesus will change Zacchaeus." "Oh, you can tell me another story," was the reply. The crowd waited around in Jericho until Jesus had finished his visit with Mr. Zacchaeus. Some of the people surged around Mr. Zacchaeus's house. What was going on inside? While Mr. Zacchaeus's servants were laying an extra place at the table in Mr. Zacchaeus's dining room, Mr. Zacchaeus was talking to Jesus. "Look, Lord," he said, fishing out his hoarded money bags, "half of my money I'm giving to the poor now. And everyone I've cheated or robbed, I'm giving them back four times as much as I've taken from them." Jesus said to all who were listening, "Today salvation has come to this house. This man too is a son of Abraham. The Son of Man has come to seek and to save the lost." Mr. Zacchaeus smiled happily. At last he knew what it meant to have a real friend.
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0: world is facing a global mental health crisis. Over 200 million people across this planet suffer from internet and social media addiction. More than half of all students have said social media made them feel less confident about themselves. Teens who spend 5 hours or more a day on their devices are 70% more likely to have a risk factor for suicide. Over 90% of parents think social media is having a negative impact on their children's mental health. In fact, the Surgeon General suggests adding a warning label that states, social media can be toxic to the mental health of young people. 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
3: 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Today's story...
4: Listen to him. He's going to be a great man someday.
5: Well, right now he's hungry and wants his dinner.
4: Yes, but he is going to be great. The greatest monarch the world has ever known.
5: I'll be satisfied if he turns out to be normal.
4: Oh, he'll be far above normal. I shall teach him the ways of the great. Someday the name Nebuchadnezzar shall be spoken on every lip.
5: Nebuchadnezzar. Such a big name for such a little fellow. He'll never live it down.
4: Nebuchadnezzar. Know you not what the name Nebuchadnezzar means?
5: No. Do tell me.
4: May the god Nabu protect the sun.
5: That's what it means?
4: That's what it means.
5: Well, I hope he does protect him from your ambitious plans for him.
4: Now, careful with your tongue, woman. I am the lad's father.
5: I am his mother.
4: I am his king.
5: Yes, your majesty.
4: He is the crown prince of Babylon, the future king of all the world.
5: Yes, your majesty. Anything else, your majesty?
4: Yes. Give the infant his dinner. Feed him.
6: Hi, boys and girls. I'm Aunt Carol.
7: And I'm Uncle Dan. Welcome, everyone.
6: Today we begin a 7-chapter series of Bible stories about the adventures of Daniel and his 3 friends.
7: And today's story sets the stage for what's to come.
6: It's about a great king who played a very important part in the lives of Daniel and his friends. This episode is entitled, The Charming Prince.
8: The baby Nebuchadnezzar grew into the boy Nebuchadnezzar.
4: Son?
9: Yes, father.
4: How old are you today?
9: 4, your majesty.
4: Who are you?
9: Crown prince of the great country of Babylon.
4: What will you someday be?
9: His majesty, monarch of all the earth.
4: You learn your lessons well, son. Son? How old are you today?
10: 12 years old, sir.
4: Who are you?
10: I am the crown prince of Babylon.
4: Who will you someday be?
10: Monarch of the earth, ruler of the universe.
4: What will you someday be?
10: Great.
4: Well spoken. And what makes people great?
10: A lot of things, your majesty.
4: Mainly?
10: Faithfulness to an ideal, loyalty to a prefixed goal.
4: My son, you do learn your lessons well. And someday, when you are older, you will understand these things even better than you do now.

We are assembled to pay homage to the next king of Babylon. Today is my son's birthday. Today he becomes a man. Today he takes his rightful

0: place among the princes and officers of my court. I, Nabopolassar, king of all Babylon, have spoken. It is my wish and my command that all within the hearing of my voice bow the knee before Nebuchadnezzar, crown prince of Babylon. Long live Nebuchadnezzar, prince of Babylon.
1: Long live crown prince Nebuchadnezzar.
0: Son?
2: Yes, your majesty.
0: Your education is now completed. You have been taught all that the wise men and teachers of Babylon know. The generals of my army have taught you all they know. You are now ready.
2: May it please his majesty to listen to a brief word from his son.
0: Proceed, son, proceed.
2: My education, your majesty, is not completed. Oh, my formal education, yes. But every day, every hour of life, I expect to learn new things. If the time should ever come when I should cease to learn, then I shall be useless. True, I have been taught all that the great leaders and teachers and wise men can teach me, but I will soon be teaching them.
0: Ah, you exceed my expectations, son.
2: Since infancy, you have instilled in me the desire to be a great monarch. And I shall be. You have pointed to Nimrod as an example of greatness.
0: Yes, he was great. Not only did he establish the first kingdom in this world, but he himself was a great king. People everywhere looked up to him, obeyed him.
2: Oh, yes, but why, Father? They obeyed him through fear. Fear! Nimrod was a hunter. He achieved greatness by ruthlessly ignoring the rights of others, by the forcing of his will upon others.
0: But, son, that is the way to achieve greatness.
2: Not altogether, my father. I shall go one step further than using force. I shall surround myself with wise men and experts. I shall consult them before making a decision. I shall seek their counsel so that I may make decisions which shall help to benefit all people. Thus shall I gain their respect and obedience.
0: Yes, yes, it has merit.
2: With wise counsel and masterful planning, I shall seek to build a great empire.
0: I have sired a genius. You will be even greater than my wildest dreams and ambitions could have hoped for.
3: And King Nabopolassar made his son, Prince Nebuchadnezzar, commander of a separate army. Then, 2 years later, in the spring of 605 B.C.
0: Son, I am getting old.
2: Oh, Father, you're good for many years yet.
0: No, no, my son, I am failing fast. Soon my time will come, and I am not too regretful that I must step aside and let you fill my shoes. Would only that I could live to see you achieve the full greatness that you shall achieve.
2: Oh, you'll be around for a long time yet, Father.
0: Well, be that as it may, we have a problem. Or rather, you do. I'm turning things over to you. And the problem is Egypt.
2: Yes, they've been getting stronger and bolder. I think it's time we showed them who is the stronger.
0: Well, how would you go about showing them, if you had the say-so?
2: By force of arms.
0: Well, they have a strong army, too, you know.
2: Not as strong as ours, nor do they have as smart a general as we do.
0: We have a smart general?
2: Me. Amazed, Father?
0: Amazed. Amazed at what?
2: That I am so egotistical.
0: Egotistical? Well, you have to be sure of yourself if you're going to succeed. And you are. I only wish I could be with you. But in the meantime, you are in charge of the army. Direct the warfare as you see best. And let us see what you can actually do besides talk.
2: I can defeat those Egyptians. Be sure of that.
0: I am.
2: I need your counsel, Nebuzaradan.
4: I'm at your service, Your Highness.
2: You have been the general of my father's force, have you not?
4: His Majesty has seen fit to give me that responsibility, Your Highness.
2: We are about to embark on a campaign.
4: Of course, Your Highness.
2: You know.
4: Well, I know that His Highness will not tolerate for long the Egyptian forces invading Babylonian territory.
2: Tell me, General Nebuzaradan, think you that we can defeat the Egyptians?
4: I am certain we can, Your Highness.
2: Then we shall proceed to do so without delay. Be ready to march early on the morrow. And inform your men that I, Crown Prince Nebuchadnezzar, am personally in charge of this campaign.
4: Yes, Your Highness.
2: Did you know that I was to be personally in charge of this campaign?
4: His Majesty.

0: King Nabopolassar is ill. He has implicit faith in you, his son, the Crown Prince, and has given you complete charge. I approve. With your highness' youth, talents, and ambitions, there's no limit to the achievements of the Babylonian army.
1: With your help and the cooperation of your men, General, your predictions just may come true. A fearless prince, a courageous general, a hard-fighting army. Woe unto any who dare get in our way. General Nebuzaradan, get your troops moving.
2: Yes, your highness. Bugler, forward march!
1: Farewell to thee, fair Babylon. May thy glory and fame exceed thy beauty and richness. Now get up, men. Let us be on our way to glory and the sweet taste of victory.

0: Yes, Your Highness.
1: Oh, oh. Is all going well?
2: Extremely well, Your Highness. The men are in high spirits and anxious to do battle with the enemy, sure of immediate victory.
1: And the enemy, have you located them?
2: Yes, Your Highness. They're in possession of Carcamus.
1: Ah, but we shall depossess them. Do they know that we are coming?
2: Our spies saw no evidence of such knowledge, sire.
1: Ah, then we have surprise on our side. How far yet to Carcamus?
2: A day's march, Your Highness. A long day's march.
1: I'll keep going for another hour or two. Then stop. Have the men lie down immediately and rest. We will leave before sunup in the morning. By forced marching, we should surprise the enemy around noon. Agreed?
2: Agreed, Your Highness.
1: So be it.
2: His Highness finds it hard to go to sleep?
1: Well, I am worried about the men. Are you sure they are well taken care of?
2: I personally saw to it, Your Highness. And if it please His Highness, may I voice an opinion?
1: It pleases me.
2: Perhaps His Highness has worried too much about the men. After all, Your Highness, it's... well, it's rather unusual, to say the least, for a crown prince to worry about his men. Such menial tasks should perhaps be left to subordinates.
1: My dear General, I care not what others do. Rather, I lean towards the unusual. For in the success of my men, I succeed. In their failure, I fail. My laurels will rest on the achievements of those about me. A task well done by an officer or a lowly servant shall have equal recognition and reward. Likewise, a task ill done shall be punished.
2: Men, even though it's not yet gone, we will march double time, though quietly. We will surprise the enemy inside the city of Carchemish. For the gods and the son of the gods, Nebuchadnezzar, crown prince of Babylon, fight. Fight bravely. Give of your life's blood. Long live the prince!
3: Long live the prince!
4: Escape from the south gate. Dispatch some of your men there immediately.
5: Yes, sire.
4: Men of the tent, follow me!
2: Them, Your Highness. Our victory is complete.
1: Not complete, General.
2: We've destroyed Carchemish, Your Highness.
1: But many of the men escaped, and this minute are fleeing toward Egypt.
2: Oh, only a few, Your Highness.
1: Well, only a few is too many. We will pursue them. Wipe them out.
2: His Highness will engage in wanton killing?
1: This is war. Our duty is to destroy the enemy before he destroys us. If we let those few get safely back to Egypt, they will be part of another army that marches against us. They must be wiped out.
2: I bow to the superior judgment of my prince.
4: Bugler, assemble the men. We march immediately.
2: Your Highness, His Majesty, Pharaoh Necho of Egypt, can now weep and moan. His army is no more. To the last man, we've eliminated them. Long live Nebuchadnezzar, crown prince of Babylon.
1: Thank you, General. My first victory. But there will be more. Many, many more.
6: We'll get back to our story in just a moment. But here's what one Adventures Club member from Florida has to say.
7: I really like the lessons and CDs I've been getting over the past few months. I look forward to each one I get. It's like I'm getting a birthday or Christmas present in the mail every month.
6: Well, Hank Carroll, presents are definitely good.
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1: Right. 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
0: I'm an elderly woman, and I enjoy your story hour tremendously. 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If there's a fee, please let me know. My prayers are with you in this wonderful program.
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0: Now let's get back to our story, The Charming Prince.
2: King Nabopolassar of Babylon became ill and sent his son, Crown Prince Nebuchadnezzar, to repel an invading army from Egypt. At Carchemish, Prince Nebuchadnezzar routed the Egyptian army and destroyed Carchemish. Following the few fleeing Egyptians, Nebuchadnezzar and his forces caught up with them at Hamath and utterly destroyed them.
3: And my first victory, but there will be more, many, many more. General, reward the men. Give them time for refreshment and rest. Tomorrow we march again.
4: For Babylon, home?
3: No, General. For more conquests, more battles, more victories. General, you inform the men that we march again tomorrow.
4: Yes, sir, but I... Well, they're curious as to where, Your Highness.
3: But you, are you not curious?
4: Yes, Your Highness, I am.
3: If you were in my shoes, if you had the choice, where would you march?
4: Home, Your Highness.
3: Yes, I suppose you would.
4: And so would most other people. Begging your pardon, Your Highness.
3: You're right, General, but I'm not most other people. I am Nebuchadnezzar. I have had the sweet taste of victory.
4: Well, we march for Egypt.
3: We march for Egypt. Scarcely before Pharaoh Necho learns that his army has been destroyed, we shall pounce upon Egypt and wrench all of it from him. Egypt shall become part and parcel of Babylon. Soon there shall be but one nation, Babylon, but one king, Nebuchadnezzar.
5: General.
4: Yes, Your Highness.
5: Your intelligence department, your spies, what do they report about the nation of Judah?
4: Well, sir, 3 years ago, Pharaoh Necho of Egypt invaded Jerusalem and carried the Judean king back to Egypt. Necho placed Jehoiakim on Judah's throne. Since then, Judah has paid a large tribute of money to Egypt.
5: Now, what about Jehoiakim himself?
4: Well, he seems to be pro-Egyptian, as Necho probably would not have placed him on the puppet throne in Jerusalem. His own people, the Israelites, consider him a wicked king.
5: I'm sure you know what I have in mind. What do you think, General?
4: I think Judah would be an easy prey right now. It would take scarcely more than an overnight stop in Jerusalem on our way to Egypt to effect the surrender of Jehoiakim and his court.
5: Alter our course and draw a map of an inland route to Egypt through Jerusalem instead of along the sea.
4: I've already done so, Your Highness. Here is the map.
5: Your quick wit, foresight, and intelligence shall be rewarded, General.
4: Thank you, sire.
5: That is Jerusalem.
4: Surprised, Your Highness?
5: I had no idea it was so beautiful and impregnable. Steep precipices on three sides and... General, is that big building, the one in the center, is it the Israelite temple?
4: Yes, it is, Your Highness.
5: Beautiful. But we gain nothing standing here gazing. Gather your forces, General. We attack at sunup tomorrow morning.
4: Slowly, Your Highness.
5: General, hold our troops. The Israelites have ceased fighting, see?
4: Yes.
5: They wave the flag of surrender.
4: Yes, Your Highness.
5: Bugler, sound the halt!
6: Scribe, prepare my royal robes. We receive royal visitors in the person of Jehoiakim, king of Judah. General, your advice. Shall I drive a hard surrender, or shall I be lenient?
4: The occasion calls for leniency, mixed with sternness. Perhaps a stiff levy of money and goods, Your Highness.
6: Perhaps. A cheap payment for...

0: 3 years?
1: Yes, sire.
0: You have been Nico's vassal for the 3 years.
1: I suppose so, yes, sire.
0: Nico took your own brother as a prisoner.
1: He was king at the time, yes, sire.
0: These are my terms. You will pay me tribute, the same amount you paid Egypt. I shall take with me as prisoners some members of the royal family. Scribe, prepare a scroll for proper signature. Jehoiakim, while the scribe prepares the scroll, you will take me to your palace. There I shall look over your royal family and take those who please me.
1: Very well, your highness.
0: I will sit on the throne, Jehoiakim.
1: By all means, your highness, by all means.
0: Now, have the entire royal family parade before me, one at a time. The officers of your court, your ministers, princes, everyone, male and female.
1: Yes, your highness.
2: Enter one at a time.
1: This is my wife, the queen.
0: You would be a very unhappy king, a disgruntled vassal were you left without a queen. She remains here with you.
1: Thank you, your highness. This young lady...
0: Never mind introducing each one. Just let them pass before me. I shall indicate which ones are to go and the ones to remain. She stays here. He stays here. And she goes. Here. Goes. Go. You. You step up here. Who are you?
3: A lady in waiting to Her Majesty the Queen.
0: You're very beautiful. You would be a fine addition to my court. You go. He goes. Stays. Goes. Stays. Stays. You, all four of you, come up here in front of the throne. Yes, yes, you four. Now, beginning with you, what are your names?
4: Hananiah, your highness.
5: Mishael, sire.
6: Azariah.
7: Daniel, your highness.
0: Your positions in the court?
7: We are of royal blood, your highness.
0: You hold no official position in the Judean court?
7: We are students, your highness.
0: Students. General, take special care of these four men. They will go to Babylon as my personal vassals.
8: Yes, sire.
0: When we get back to Babylon, call my attention to these four. I have something special in mind for them. And take them away. Next, you can remain here. You go. It's a wonderful day. A wonderful world.
9: Yeah, that it is, your highness.
0: How far are you to Egypt?
9: Let's see. 3-4 days march to the border. Another 4 or 5 days to the capital.
0: A week, 10 days, and I shall conquer Egypt. Extend the borders of Babylon to the far reaches of the fabulous Nile.
10: Your Majesty! Your Majesty!
0: Did I hear someone calling Your Majesty?
9: Yes, your highness. It came from back there.
10: Your Majesty! Your Majesty!
9: Someone on horseback. Where's the royal colors of Babylon?
10: Your Majesty!
9: That's Nebuchadnezzar,
0: the chief of my courtiers. I left him in Babylon. What is he doing here?
10: Your Majesty, I have...
0: The wilderness is no place for a courtier. Why did you leave Babylon?
10: I have an urgent message for His Majesty.
0: His Majesty? But I am not... My father, the king, is he?
10: Yes. Your father, the king, is dead. Long live the king!
0: General, call a halt.
11: Bugler, sound the halt!
0: General, have the trumpeters sound His Majesty the King's personal fanfare and make an announcement. I would have the men know that my father, the king, is dead.
7: Yes, Your Majesty.
12: Quickly, the electrifying news of King Nabopolassar's death spreads throughout the forces of Prince Nebuchadnezzar. Almost immediately, another announcement is made.
10: Long live the new king! King Nebuchadnezzar, son of the gods, ruler of all the earth! May he live forever!
0: It's hardly fitting, is it, to show joy at such a solemn event? The death of His Majesty the King.
10: I'm sorry, sire.
0: General, assign a squad of your youngest and most able men to accompany me back to Babylon. We leave immediately.
9: You're going to abandon the invasion of Egypt?
0: Temporarily, yes. I must get back to Babylon and secure my crown. I leave immediately by the short desert route. General, you will follow as quickly as possible.

0: good care of the men and prisoners. Nebuchadnezzar, you will go with me.
1: Yes, Your Majesty.
2: Tired, Nebuchadnezzar?
1: No, Your Majesty. But surely His Majesty is.
2: I am used to this. You aren't. You are used to the soft life of a courtier. But you're young. You'll survive.
0: There she is, Babylon, the city beautiful. I never quite recover from the thrill of approaching the city of Babylon. Look at her, the walls, the skyline, impressive.
1: The most impressive sight in a civilized world, Your Majesty.
0: So it is, yet I shall make it more impressive. Those walls, I shall build them taller and wider. The gates, they shall be larger and more beautiful. The Euphrates River that splits the city asunder, I shall use it as a beautifier. It shall be lined with stone edifices. Steps shall descend and ascend from its cool, refreshing waters. Tall, imposing buildings of stone and marble shall grace its sloping banks. A temple to the god Nebu, god of wisdom and eloquence. A royal palace, second to none. The name Babylon shall be spoken with reverence and awe by all peoples. But let us not tarry here. Let us go on into the city.

0: Mother.
1: Son.
0: I'm sorry, Mother, about Father.
1: He died with your name on his lips. He had great hopes for you, son.
0: And I shall not disappoint him.
1: He was a great man, son.
0: That he was, Mother. And I shall always cherish his memory, his counsel.
1: But what's going to happen now, my son?
0: Happen? I shall officially become king. I shall continue to rule Babylon even as Father ruled it. I shall immediately call together the officers of the court and declare myself king of Babylon.
1: I'm very proud of you, my son.
0: My father, the king, is dead. It was his wish that I reign as sovereign of Babylon when he was gone. Is there any opposition to this? Are all agreed that the throne of Babylon is mine by right of inheritance?
2: Agreed, agreed, agreed.
0: Is there any opposition to my right to rule Babylon by virtue of ability? In view of these things, I therefore declare myself king of Babylon. High priest, I command you make immediate arrangements for my coronation.
3: Yes, my lord.
0: Scribe, send at once a proclamation of my coronation throughout the kingdom.
4: Yes, your majesty.
0: I am Nebuchadnezzar, son of the gods, king of Babylon, ruler of the earth. I have spoken. So shall it be.
2: Long live the king!
3: As high priest of the gods of Babylon, and by the authority vested in me, I place this crown of gold upon thy head, Nebuchadnezzar, son of the gods, receiver of nature's favors. Henceforth thou shalt be king of Babylon.
5: And so it came about in the year 605 B.C., that the crown prince Nebuchadnezzar, son of Nabopolassar, became king of the fabulous land of Babylon.
6: This has been your Story Hour, building for a better tomorrow.
7: This is Aunt Carol.
6: And Uncle Dan saying,
7: goodbye, everyone.

Father, the moment has arrived again when we must go back in your word to excavate truth, to lift you up and to magnify you. And I pray that as we lift you up tonight, you will draw men and women to the foot of the cross. As we present your word tonight, Lord, please, may the Spirit of the living God move upon our hearts again. In Jesus' name we pray. You may be seated. So, I told you that on tomorrow will be another big baptism here. And I want to use this opportunity, if you have not yet given your heart to the Lord, if you have not yet surrendered to Jesus, if you have not yet have your names written down in glory, don't miss tomorrow morning. It's one more opportunity to make it right with God. Are we together? Are we together? Our subject tonight, the Savior and the sex offender. Sex offender. Sex offender. Do you know who is a sex offender? No? Yeah. Yeah. Somebody who violates the laws governing sex. By the way, did you know that there are laws governing sex? Oh, you didn't know? Oh, you can't just have sex like that, you know? Amen? There are laws in this country that govern sex. Am I right? Yes, yes, yes, yes. If you have sex with certain people, you're going to jail. Yeah, and there are laws in the Bible govern sex. So I'm going to talk a little bit tonight because I want you to follow me. I want you to follow me. I don't think there is another activity that human beings do that is more destructive

and at the same time exciting. I don't know if there's another activity that is more dangerous, but at the same time enjoyable. This is a when something is dangerous but enjoyable, that's a serious concoction, you know. So you may not understand what I'm talking. Some of you perhaps don't get it. So let me break it down for you. There is something. No, you're gonna stay with me. There's something about sex. There's something about sex. David was the best king in all of Israel. Is the church with me? Good guy. Decent guy. Somebody whom the Lord loved. And the best king got messed up by sex. Sex messed him up. He almost lost his kingdom. Solomon is the wisest man on the planet. Sex messed him up. And you thought that because he has so much wisdom, he would have more sense to manage sex. But it looked like when it comes to sex, everybody wisdom gone out of their head. Have you noticed that? A moment of insanity. The wisest man on the planet, sex turned him into fool. Samson, the strongest man, and sex threw him down. Is the church with me? The strongest man. And when it comes to sex, weak like rat. Wisest man, when it comes to sex, stupid like a fool. What is it about sex? Sex caused a whole city called Sodom to burn to ashes. Sex caused the people in Noah's days to drown by water. Their sin in Noah's days was sexual sin. Is the church with me? Yeah. Sex. Sex caused so many professionals to lose their license. Doctors, lawyers, psychologists, professionals after professionals lose their license over sex. And when you lose your license, you lose your job, you lose your income, you lose everything. Your house, the bank come take it over. Sex mash up their life. What is it about sex? Businessmen lose their business because of sex. You know how many workers get fired from the job because of sex? You know how many pastors them have to kick out of church because of sex? Is the church? What is it about sex? You know how many prison filled with men, not bad men, you know, but just men who can't control sex. Is the church with me? Yeah. Many lose their marriages, lose their family. Sex, one of the most dangerous things on the planet. Sex. And we don't learn. Everybody turn fool at the altar of sex. So sex, you hear this. Sex is a trap that destroys a person's what? Reputation, consumes your wealth. You know how many people lose every cent they have because of sex? Mm-hmm. And inflict deep, incurable, emotional, and physical wound. Sex.

Some people give their life for a few minutes. Not even, some people don't even go 1 minute. Yeah, not even a minute. And they sacrifice their future, they sacrifice their life, they sacrifice their family, they sacrifice everything for a couple seconds. That's nuts. You see this guy? This guy is called the Black Widow Spider. You know what is why he's called, why she's called Black Widow? Because every male that mates with her, she eats them alive. And yet still males come and mate with her, knowing you're gonna die. You see this guy? The mantis, the praying mantis. Famous. Every male that mate with her, she cut off their head. And yet still may line up to mate with her. And some men just the same thing in Manchester. Even though they know they're dying, they're still going. What is it about sex? So Solomon gave a little one. There's a fascinating story, right? In Ecclesiastic. And if you, not Ecclesiastic, Proverbs. And if you don't know, you'll find it. You'll find it, if you don't read your Bible properly, you won't know. If you just read Psalm, you won't get this. Solomon told a little story in Proverbs. He said he was watching from his lattice window downstairs. And he saw a young foolish man, a youth, very foolish, out in the square. And he saw a man's wife entice him and taking him down to her house. Because the husband gone to a far journey. Is the church with me? That's in your Bible, you know. I'm not making this up. So Solomon gave a warning. Solomon says, can a man scoop up fire into his lap without his clothes being burned? Can a man walk on hot coal without his feet being scorched? Read me. So is he who sleeps with another man's wife. Your bosom going burn. No one touches her will go what? Unpunished. That's your Bible. So here's a story in Proverbs 7. He says, so this little youth, this man's wife, man gone on a trip, so the wife came out in the square and enticed the youth. And Solomon watching it from upstairs and said, look at that. And he documented it. He says, with persuasive words, she led him astray. She seduced him with her smooth talk. Read it when you go home. It's in Proverbs 7. And it says, verse 22. All at once, he followed her like what? Like an ox going to the... And he says, like a deer. You know what a deer is? Yeah, the animal. Like a deer stepping into a noose till an arrow pierces liver. Like a bird darting into a snare, little knowing it will cost him his. Salam say, I'm upstairs and I'm watching this guy following the man wife going into her apartment. And he don't realize that he's like an ox going to the slaughter, like a deer walking into a trap. And there are a lot of those happening right here in Mandeville. Here's verse 24. Now then, come on, read me. Now then, my sons, listen to me. Pay attention to what I say. Read verse 25. Do not let your heart turn to her ways or stray in her path. Read verse 26. For many are the victims she has brought down. Her slain are a mighty throng. Read verse 27. Her house is a highway to the grave, leading men down to the chambers of death.

So many men completely destroyed because of 1 minute of foolishness. What is it about that? In Bible times, when people are caught in adultery, the penalty was a death sentence. And how do they execute them? They didn't hang them? No, or inject them. They carry them out in the square and they stone them to death. What you're looking at in 2015 is an image of a woman from Iran, an Iranian woman, who was stoned to death. This was an image they put up to protest human rights and to protect women. But that's the image. See the stone. Right now, in many countries of the world, they still do that. What a trouble if they were doing that in Jamaica. The amount of dead people we have here, we couldn't bury them. Right, that's what used to be. Is the church with me? Good. So now, I want to tell you about how Jesus handled somebody who gets involved in kind of sexual sins. Sex mess you up. Get caught with sexual activity. How does Jesus... And by the way, I am not showing you how the church handles it. I'm showing you how Jesus handled it. Is the church with me? Yeah. Because many, many times Jesus will handle it differently from how the church handles it. Yeah, so I'm sure. Because the church is not your example. Who is your example? Jesus, right, Jesus. When you come into the church, you keep your eye on. That's correct. So I'm going to show you how Jesus handled it. So there's I'm in John 8, verse 1. What book am I in? John chapter 8, verse 1. And the Bible says, but Jesus went to the Mount of Olives. Now, for all the English people under the tent, I need your attention here. You will join me when I say, this is verse 1, which means it is the opening of the chapter. Am I right? Yes. But every English teacher knows, you don't open a chapter with the word but. You don't start your essay with but. Am I right? Yes. But is a conjunction. Yes, yeah, says that something else was going on before. Is the church with me? So you need to know what was going on before so you can understand what's going to happen here. So to find out what was going on before, I have to go to chapter 7. All right? When you go up to chapter 7, is where the background is. So in chapter 7, the Jews were having what is called the Feast of the Tabernacle, and they want to get rid of Jesus. Jesus was a pain in their neck. Is the church with me? Yes. I want to say it loud and clear because some people don't get it. I say, Jesus was a pain in the church's neck. Jesus, watch me. The church leaders at the time, the priests and the Pharisees and the scribes and all of these people running church, they want to get rid of Jesus fast. You know why? Anybody know why? Because Jesus was doing some stuff that the church didn't agree with. Is the church with the preacher? So they wanted to kill him because they don't trust him. Say he's fake. Right? He's a deceiver. So they make a little plan. And the Bible says, read with me. After these things, Jesus walked in Galilee. For he did not want to walk in Judea. Why? Because the Jews sought to kill him. So they sent out a kill order for Jesus. Right? Next verse. Well, verse 19. So Jesus become aware of it. And he didn't hide it. Bible says, he said to them, did not Moses give you the law, yet none of you keeps the law? Why do you seek to kill me? And they responded. The people answered and said, Jesus, you have a demon inside of you. Who is seeking to kill you? When they very know that they're planning to kill him. Right? Jesus who knows all things, said, you all trying to kill me. Why you want to try to kill me? And they say, you are a real demon. Who is trying to kill

0: failure. In verse 32, the Bible says, so the Pharisees heard the crowd murmuring these things concerning him. Watch this. And the Pharisees and the chief priests, the church leadership, sent out officers to take Jesus, to arrest Jesus. Is the church with the preacher? Stay with me, I'm going somewhere. Verse 45. So the officers went out to arrest Jesus. So when they reached the crowd and heard Jesus preaching, teaching, they're at the back of the crowd listening, you know, listening. And if you come to Jesus' church and listen, I can tell you, he's going to pull you in. Is the church with me? So the Bible says, the officers came back to the chief priest without Jesus. And they say, so they asked the officers, why have you not brought him? We sent you for Jesus. What you come back without him for? Here's their answer. The officers answered and said, what? No man ever spoke like this man. Yeah, we went there to arrest him, but he arrested us. Verse 47. Then the Pharisees answered them, say, you go there to get Jesus and you make him deceive you. Are you also deceived? And an argument starts. Is the church with the preacher? Stay with me. And then Nicodemus, the same guy who came to Jesus by night, he stood up and defended Jesus. Praise the Lord. Nicodemus said to them, does our law, because he's one of the Pharisees, you know. He says, guys, does our law judge a man before it hears him and knows what he's doing? What you're doing is unfair to Jesus. And they turned on Nicodemus and said unto him, you are also from Galilee. Go search and look, for no prophet has arisen from Galilee. So they have a big argument over Jesus, trying to take him down. Is the church with me? And the text says, and it looked like the thing mash up. Right? Everyone went to their own house. That's the end of the chapter. And then chapter 8 begins. But Jesus went to the Mount of Olives. Have we got the background now? Yes. So there's a plan out there to kill him. All right. So I'm in verse 1. I'm going to verse 2. So read verse 2 for me, everybody. Now early in the morning, he came again to the what? Temple. What's the temple? The church. What time he went to church? What time you go to church? What time does Jesus go to church? What time you go to church? Boy. See, have you noticed? Jesus went to church early in the morning. I'm going to ask you back for this. This is very important. When the Bible gives you the timing, it's important. Right? And the Bible says, and all the people came to him and he sat down and taught them. Are we good so far? Watch the story. Verse 3. While Jesus was teaching in church, a big commotion broke out at the back door. Big commotion. Disrupt the church service. Is the church with me? And everybody turn around to see what's going on around the back of the church. Is the church still with the preacher? Yes. The Bible says when they turned around, what they saw was the scribes and the Pharisee, churchmen again, brought a woman caught in adultery. And when they had set her, watch, they drag her through the crowd, right up to the church, and drop her in the middle at the front. Is the church with me? Yep.
1: Hang on.
0: These are cold-blooded killers. They have no sympathy. They glory in discipline. They glory in justice. They glory in rules. They glory in regulations. They have no mercy. They have no grace. Is the church with me? Yeah. These Pharisees, these are the Pharisees. So they dress up in their church regalia, with their holy regarment, and they drag this woman, all laughing and enjoying it, drag this woman with glee. You know, like when a pack of wolves capture an animal, and they brought her into church.

And people in church must be wondering, what happened to this woman? Maybe she's sick. Why they bring her to Jesus? Because if you're in the church, you'll be wondering, what is it why they can't wait till church finish? Is the church with me? Yeah, why are you disturbing the church? What is so urgent? So they must have thought that this woman is sick, because, you know, the last time somebody disturbed Jesus' church is a man cut out the ceiling and dropped down. You remember that? And dropped down as sick. So this guy must be really sick. So they're wondering, what is the case with this guy? They call the woman and they drop the woman in the middle of the church. Mash up church. Mash up church. Wow. So everybody listening to here, what is the problem here? Must some crisis this woman in? Then they said to him, teacher, this woman was caught in adultery. And then they make sure to put in the very act. You know what that mean? What does that mean? This woman was caught in adultery. Meaning, we see them. Is the church with me? In the very act. Which means, hey, Jesus, this is not rumor. Amen? Yeah, because you know church people like to give rumor. Yeah, this is not a rumor. This is not a rumor. We caught this in the very act. So they're very, very delighted with this. They're overjoyed with it. And they say, we caught this woman. And the poor woman there trembling. Because she know if these Pharisees catch her, she's dead. Is the church with me? Yeah, she's dead. So this poor woman's trembling. They said, we know, watch me. They said, teacher, we know what to do with her. We know what to do with her. Right? We know that Moses in the law command us that this woman should be, so we know what to do with her. We know that she's supposed to die right now. In fact, we intend to do that. But we just stop by you to ask you what you think. Ha! Amen. Amen. Amen. Before I go any further, I look at the story and I see a couple things wrong with it. Amen. Yes, I see a couple. If you don't see what something wrong with this story, I'll point it out to you. Number one, they said they caught her in the very act. Now the last time I checked, one person can't commit adultery. Amen. Yes, one person can't commit adultery. So if you caught her, you must have caught him. So why you leave him and carry her to church? Amen. I want to know, who is he? Is he some high rank, son of some high ranking people? Is he a high ranking member of the church that you're keeping quiet? I want to know why you leave him. If you caught her in the act, you must have caught him too. Why haven't you bring him? Where is the man? This is the time when I talk to women under the tent. Hey, women, you're gonna hear the preacher. Think twice before you lay down once. Hear the preacher. Because once you get up, everything is on you. Is your menstrual stop a few days down the road? Is your belly gonna get big? Is the church with the preacher? Is you have to go to clinic? Is the church with the preacher? Is your life on the line to give birth to this child? And when you finish giving birth, you alone breastfeeding, not that person, not the man. Is the church with me? You waking up 2 hours every night, not the man. Is you drop out of school, not the man. Is the church with me? Is you the church, the crowd come for? Oh, you have sexual fun for a few seconds, but when it is finished, are you the church, the crowd coming for you? Where is the man?

Women need to understand when it comes to sex, sex is not fear. Sex is not fear to women. Yeah, but you enjoy the time. And after the enjoyment, you alone. You alone. You alone. And yet still some women who have no sense, they go back and do it again. And again. And again. Understand, understand. God was right. God is always right. When God require that sex must take place only within the confine of marriage, God knows what he's doing. Is the church with me? Yes, because he wants to ensure both of you are protected in a secure relationship. So any problem after that, both of we carry the problem together. He was right. See, if you don't understand, let me talk to these people over here. See what some of you don't understand. See, men and women go into relationship for two different things. Primary reason why men go in relationship, for sexual satisfaction. For what? Sexual, the primary reason. There'll be others, but this is reason number one. In other words, if you want to challenge me, I'll challenge you on it. Because I don't know one man on the planet who will marry a woman that says, hey, you can marry me now, but I have no sex on my mind. Once a man hear that, he catch a reverse and gone. And by the way, no matter how old the man is, he still have sex on his mind. Amen. Because there's never a time when a man doesn't have sex on his mind. In the church with the preacher. Yeah. Even if he can't manage it downstairs, upstairs, he have it on his mind. Amen. Down to the grave. And when the body can't manage it anymore, all they do, sing memories, don't leave like people do. They always stay with you. Men go in the relationship for sexual satisfaction primarily. Women go in the relationship not for sexual satisfaction, for security. For what? Security, assurance, permanency, security. Is the church with me? And so God in his wisdom says, look how God is wise. God in his wisdom says, man must not get his number one until women get their number one. Is the church with me? Yes. And how do that happen? Well, you get your women get number. Where do women get their number one? At marriage. Yes, when a man decides to commit his life to you, forsake all other, keep yourself only unto her, so long as you both shall live. When a man make that type of commitment and sign on the dotted line and swear before God and this person you're present to witness, that man has given you security. Is the church with me? And now that you have security at the church, you move from church to honeymoon. And honeymoon, man gets his number one. Is the church with me? But what most of you, give all the men their number one and you won't get no security. And then you wonder, when we're going to marry? When we're going to marry? When we're going to marry? And my man will say, what are you rushing it for? What are you rushing it for? Because he's already satisfied. If you do it God's way, you can't go wrong. Is the church with me? God is right all the time. All the time. So they stop by Jesus. And they say, hey, we know what to do, you know, with this woman. Because the Lord tell us, we must stone her. But we just stop by you to hear what you say. Praise the Lord. See, Bridget, I want to hear me loud and clear. If you ever catch me in sin, drag me to Jesus to hear what he says. Amen.

best place for a sinner is in front of the Savior. Is the church with me? Yeah. If you ever hear me in sin, don't carry me to the church board. Don't carry me to the conference community. Carry me to Jesus. Watch this. They brought her to Jesus with an evil intention, but they don't know. We don't care how sinner reached Jesus. Whether you drag her there, or you pull her there, or you carry her there, as long as she reached Jesus, you can expect forgiveness. Amen. So they drag her to Jesus. We know what to do, but we want to hear what you say. And by the way, the only reason why they stop, because they're trying to trick Jesus. See, they wanted to kill him, but they didn't have anything on him in order to kill him. Is the church with me? So they set up a trick question now. What you say? You see, if Jesus says, yes, I think we must stone her, then he's in trouble, because Jews don't have any authority to sentence anybody to death. That belonged to the government, the Roman government. So they would use that against Jesus. And if Jesus says, no, don't stone her, then they would hold Jesus as breaking Moses' law and therefore sentence him to death. So they think they trap Jesus. So they come to church. You know, you have some real hypocrite that come to church every Sunday morning and Sabbath morning, come with their plans, and they don't know that God, you can't fool God. Jesus read their heart and see, oh, that's what you want to do. So they say, tell us what you say. Right? Tell us what you say. So the Bible says, this they said, testing him, that they might have something which to what? Accuse him. So Lord, tell us what you say. Give us your answer. And Jesus looked at them. Keep his mouth shut. Stooped down and wrote on the ground with his finger. Read with me. As though he did not hear. Sometimes you just need to keep your mouth shut. Amen. You don't have to answer everything in Jesus' name. In the church with me. Yeah, he kept his mouth shut. Jesus, what you say? Jesus just ignored them and writing. Hey, Rabbi, Master, we're waiting on an answer. Jesus just write. And now force him to end. He just stooped down. And what? And write. By the way, you see this finger? It's the same finger that wrote the Ten Commandments. Thou shalt not commit adultery. He just write. Thou shalt not sin. Thou shalt not lie. Thou shalt not be a fool. You write. Thou shalt not kill. Same finger. Wrote again. So they were, watch it. So this disturbed them. Because they want an answer to trap Jesus. So the Bible says, verse 7, so when they continued asking, hey, Master, give us an answer. Say it loud, that we can get it on record. Say it loud, let me get it on the record. Yeah, they continued asking. He raised himself up. And then he said, I agree with you guys. I agree that she must be stoned. Is the church with me? No, Lord have mercy. Watch this. The poor little woman. When she heard Jesus say, I agree that she must be stoned. Lord have mercy. Shaking. Is the church with me? Jesus says, I agree that she must be stoned. But I have one problem. One problem. Oh, what problem do you have? The qualification for the stoners. I have one problem. I agree that she must be stoned. But we need to establish what qualification is necessary for you to stone her. Amen. And I'm going to set the qualification. Is the church with me? Qualification. Let him without sin among you, Pharisee. Let that person be the first one to start stoning. In the church with the preacher. Because the qualification for stoning people in the church is a man in the church who has no sin. Is the church with me? Yeah. That's the qualification. Yeah.

A lot of people love to stone people in the church. They just want you here to do something and they stone you. Well, Jesus said, before you throw the first stone, your qualification must be you have no sin. In the church with the preacher. So watch this. So when the woman heard that the only qualification is a man without sin, at that time she said, Lord, can I talk to Kupatwa? Lord, me dead now. Why? Because these Pharisees have no sin. These are holy men. Is the church with me? These are holy men of the cloth. These are righteous men of the cloth. These guys keep the law strict. Is the church with me? These guys are, man, if you want somebody perfect, the worst person to catch you in sin is these guys. So when Jesus says, if the person without any stone, without any sin, cast the first stone, and when she looked back and realized, say, it's the church leadership, she said, Lord, me dead. Stone coming. Is the church with the preacher? Yeah. Watch this. So he stooped down to write again. And the poor woman, so I guess she must have put her two hands over her head waiting for the stone to hit. And the Bible says, then those who heard it, being convicted by their conscience, went one by one, beginning with the oldest, even to the last. Hang on, here's it. So here's it. So my lady with her head hand over her head, waiting for stone to drop, because as far as she's concerned, every one of those persons qualify. Is the church with me? God, these are righteous guys in the church. She waited, and she heard footstep come up close to her. She expected a big rock to drop in her head. Nothing happened. The footstep went. She heard another footstep come up. Nothing happened. Footstep went. She heard another footstep come up. Nothing happened. I guess the Bible don't say so, but I guess she must have peeped around to see. When she looked, nobody. What happened? Why they left? Hang on. What happened why they left? I bought a book up by the bookstore called Deserve Ages. The author of that book says, why they left? When they came up, they peep and saw what Jesus was writing. And when they look on the ground, they see all their names and their sin. Where you sleep last night, who you there with, Ray. When they look, they just take time. Next one wonder, why this guy left? Let me go see what happened. When he go up, he saw his name and where he slept last night. And one by one, every one of them left. In the church with me. Because you can't throw a stone on others when you have more sins than other people. There are too many stone throwers in the church. Don't come to church with stone. Come to church with the word of God. And the only man who is qualified to throw a stone, he don't carry stone in the church with me. He carry grace and mercy. Grace and mercy. In the church with me. A sinner is always safe when you come to Jesus. No matter what you do. Text says, when they look, Jesus was left alone with the woman. Is the church with me? Standing in the midst. Jesus and the woman, church empty, everybody gone. Oh, Lord of mercy. Everybody gone. Leave her one-on-one with Jesus. Is the church with me? Yeah. And she was so grateful to Jesus. And Jesus said to her, when Jesus raised himself up and saw no one but the woman, he said to her, by the way, lady, where are those who accuse you? Has no one condemned you? Has no one condemned you? And she said, no, Lord. And Jesus said,

to her, neither do I condemn you. Is the church with me? Yes, I know you're caught. Hey, you were at the wrong place last night. You get yourself in trouble, but I don't condemn you. You sleep with the wrong man, but I don't condemn you. Is the church with the preacher? You're shacking up downtown, but I don't condemn you. Hey, hey, you drink rum, but I don't condemn you. You break the Sabbath, but I don't condemn you. You lie, but I don't condemn you. Hey, you live a worldly lifestyle, but I don't condemn you. Rather, I'm giving you a second chance to get your life right in Jesus' name. Hello, somebody. Grace and mercy is what Jesus offered to a sinner. Oh, I wish there were more Jesus in our church, because the church would be filled with sinners. Grace and mercy. Neither, hey, you commit a few abortions, I don't condemn you. In the church with the preacher, violate my Sabbath, I don't condemn you. I don't condemn you. I don't like what you do, but I don't condemn you. In the church with me? Yeah, you did something wrong. I'm not agreeing with the wrong, but I don't condemn you. Hey, I'm talking to somebody under the tent tonight. Your life is not right, but I don't condemn you. In the church with me, your neighbor may condemn you. Your pastor may condemn you. Your church may condemn you. But your God says, I don't condemn you. I want to give you a second chance. Here's it. Go. Come on, help me. Go and sin no more. Don't go back into that bed. In the church with me? Don't go down that street. Don't go back into that house. Don't go back in that relationship. Change your situation, because the next time around, I may not be around. You'll be dead. Go and sin no more. I'm giving you a second chance to live. Second chance to live. Neither do I condemn you. Oh, I wish people may understand the grace of Jesus. They drag her to Jesus. Is the church with the preacher? Please note, for the guys at the back of the tent. Please note, for the guys at the back of the tent. Please note, she didn't come to church on her own. Can I say that? Can I repeat that for you? She did not come to Jesus on her own. Hear the preacher. Left by herself, she would not have been to church. Is the church with me? Left by herself, she would not have met Jesus. They drag her to church. They bring her there by force. But when it comes to Jesus, he don't care how you reach church. As long as you reach church. As long as you reach church. Hey, some of us have to give God thanks. Some of us are, hey, you know, I got baptized by force. Everywhere I go, I tell everybody, you know. Yeah, man, I got baptized by force. You all know my story. I tell it everywhere I go. I travel all over the world and keep crusading. And I tell everybody, man, I got baptized by force. They force me. I never want to be baptized. Is the church with me? Yeah. Pastor Paul, I didn't want to be baptized. I was 12 years old. Pastor Glenn Samuel was running crusade in my little church. Everybody in the yard in St. Elizabeth. So, all guys from Southfield, St. Elizabeth. Everybody, all the children in the yard getting baptized. I didn't grow up with them. My family was New Testament Church of God. So if you hear me preach like a Pentecostal preacher, it's because some Pentecostal fever is in me. Amen. Is the church with me? I didn't grow up with them. So when everybody got in baptized, I decide, I'm not an Adventist. I'm not getting any baptized. God bless her soul. And the lady caring for me at the time says, you're not turning the man in here. Whether you like it or not, you're going to get baptized today. Is the church with me? Yes, sir. 12 years old. Are you with me? And they drag me. I quarrel all the way to church.

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1: Is the church with me? Sometimes God have to apply a little force in order to save you. Send two angels down in Sodom to take out Lot and his wife by force. Is the church with me? Hey, by force, God knock off Paul off his horse and blind him. Put a little pressure on him to break him by force. By force, God had to dislocate Jacob's hip to bring him under subjection. By force, sometimes God had to apply a little pressure to save your soul. Doesn't matter how you reach it. I wish to God some of you may lift up your family member and bring them here by force. Neither do I condemn you. I'm giving you a second chance, Jesus said. They brought her by force. Is the church with me? And she get her deliverance. And she get her breakthrough. Is the church with the preacher? Yeah, yeah, and God changed her life. Have you noticed the man don't reach church? He said, we don't know where he is. By now you'll be dead and rotten and gone in his sin. Because nobody brought him to church. I want to thank Bubbles and thank Ruth who bring in some of these young men by force. An encouragement, an enticement. It doesn't matter what you use to bring them to Jesus. Bring them. Let them get forgiveness. Let them get grace. Let them get mercy. Is the church with me? That woman's life is transformed. Transformed. What an amazing God we serve. What an amazing God we serve. I know there, you may have a friend under this tent tonight. Have a family member under this tent tonight. Has a neighbor under this tent tonight who have not yet been saved. They have not yet given their heart to the Lord. They may be co-worker or family member. You invite somebody under this tent tonight and you are having a desire in your heart. Lord, when you come, I want this person to be saved in your kingdom. I'm going to give you authority tonight to take that person by the hand and say, Come with me to the altar. I'm going to present you to Jesus. I'm going to ask the preacher to pray for your soul and give you a second chance in Jesus. Hold your family members and come. I'm going to pray with you tonight. Come. I must tell Jesus all of my trouble. I cannot bear these burdens alone. Is there anybody else? You take your family member and come. Come. Where's my praise and worship team? I can't find them. Come. God bless you. Take your family member and come. Take your co-worker and come. God bless you. Take your friend and come. Hey, and come. And come. They brought this woman to Jesus by force. God says, I'm not condemning you. God bless you. Come. Come, come, come. Get the song rolling. Can we get the song rolling? Can we get the song rolling? Can we get the song rolling? God bless you. Come. God bless you. God bless you. Come. God bless you. God bless you. Come. Bring your friend. Bring your neighbor. Bring somebody to Jesus. Bring somebody to Jesus. Bring somebody to Jesus. Can we get the song rolling? Praise and worship team. Let's get the song rolling. Let's go. I must tell Jesus.
2: I must tell Jesus.
1: God bless you. God bless you. Come. Come. Bring your friend and come. Bring your friend and come. Bring your brother. Bring your sister. Bring your neighbor. Bring the community. Come. I don't condemn you. I don't condemn you. I don't condemn you. God bless you. I see you coming. Bless you. I see you coming. God bless you. I see you coming. God bless you. He ever loves. He ever loves. And care for his own. God bless you. I see you coming. Come on, Church of the Living God. Sing. I must tell Jesus.
2: I must tell Jesus.
1: Hallelujah. I must tell Jesus. Come. God bless you. I see you coming. God bless you. I see you coming. God bless you. I see you coming. God bless you. I see you coming. Come. Take a family member. Take a friend. If nobody with you, come by yourself. God bless you. I must tell Jesus. I must tell Jesus. God bless you. They're coming. Jesus can help me. Jesus alone.
2: Jesus alone.
1: Hallelujah. Let's sing the next stanza. Is anybody else? God bless you. You're coming. God bless you. You're coming. God bless you. You're coming. You're coming. God bless you. You're coming. God bless you. You're coming.

0: God bless you. They're coming. They're coming. They're coming. Praise the Lord. They're coming. I must ask. Is there anybody else? Is there anybody else? I see you coming from the back. God bless you. I see you coming from the back. I see you coming from the back. Come! I see you coming from the back. Everybody! I must tell Jesus.
1: I must tell Jesus.
0: Yes, Lord.
1: I must tell Jesus.
0: I cannot bear. I must tell Jesus. I see you coming. Praise the Lord. I see you coming. God bless you. I see you coming. I see you coming. God bless you. I see you coming. Praise the Lord. Jesus will help me.
1: Can help me. Jesus alone.
0: We're going to sing the next stanza, but before we do so, I'm going to invite the congregation to stand. Oh, everybody in the tent. Can I invite you to stand? Everybody in the tent. Hear the preacher tonight. Hear the preacher tonight. Hear the preacher tonight. Hear the preacher tonight. That woman would have been dead had they not stopped by Jesus. No matter what your situation, no matter what your circumstances, if you just come to Jesus and surrender that to Him, Jesus says, I will not condemn you. Amen. Neither do I condemn you. I will not condemn you. I'll give you a second chance to do it right. In the name of Jesus. Is there anybody else who say, Lord, I want to make that pledge like this woman. I want my second chance. Is there anybody else? As we sing this last stanza of the song, I'm going to ask you to come on down and join us. Come on down and present yourself to the Lord Jesus. Come on down and give your heart to the Lord. Lord, I'm putting my life in your hand. Putting my life in your hand. God bless you. I see you coming. God bless you. I see you coming. Come. I see you coming. Come. Come. God bless you, my friend. God bless you. I see you coming. Come. Is there another? Hold a friend hand and come. Hold a family member hand and come. Hold somebody hand and come. Come. Is there another? Can the church sing that song? I must tell

Thank you very much. I want to close this meeting this evening. I want to close this meeting this evening. Brethren, let me talk to you personally. If you are under the tent tonight, if somebody invited you tonight, if God spared your life to come to this tent tonight, the message is for you. He extend a second chance for you. Hear the preacher. Do not leave here in your sins. Come to the altar. Make it right with God. Surrender to Him. Says God, I am giving what is left back of my life to you. Not perfect, God, but you can do something with it. Not perfect. I'm going to ask my ushers to give all of you a card. A card. Put all a card in everybody's hand. I go home with this card every night. I go home with this card every night. I pray you up while you're sleeping. I'm going to ask you to put your name, your telephone number and address on the card. As they do so, final call. Is there anybody else? Is there anybody else? Hold on to somebody's hand and says, come with me. Let me go all the way.

away with Jesus. Let me surrender my life to the Lord. Is there anybody else? If all is not well with your soul, come. Come. Come. Hear the preacher echoing your voice. Come. One day my voice will be silent and the preaching of the gospel will be no more. In the name of Jesus, you have the opportunity tonight. Come. I'm going to ask the praise team to sing one last stanza of that song. Give somebody a second chance. A second chance. I don't know who God is talking to. A second chance. Come. Second chance. Second chance. Is there another? Is there another? Is there another? Is there another? Bring a family member. Bring a friend. Bring a neighbor. Doesn't matter how you come to Jesus. Doesn't matter how you come to Jesus. Doesn't matter how you come to Jesus.

Father, I must tell Jesus. Final call. God bless you. I see you coming. I see you coming. I see you coming. I see you coming. I see you coming. Jesus can help me. God bless you. I see you coming. I see you coming. Let them through. God bless you. Let them through. Let them through. Let them through. Give them a card.

0: can help me.
1: Jesus can help me.
0: Jesus alone.
1: Jesus alone.
0: Thank you. I must close this meeting tonight. Must close this meeting tonight. I hate, this is a part of the service that I hate. I hate it because I have to close the meeting. And something inside of me tells me that there's still somebody out there. And I wish I could linger a little longer for you. In the name of Jesus, if they hear the Spirit say, come, surrender to Him tonight. Give you a second chance at life. I've given you a card. I want everybody to write up your card. If you wrote up one yesterday, write up one today again. Because every night I go home, I talk to the Lord about your card. I call your name. I spread it out before the Lord. And I ask God for your deliverance. Today, tonight is a decision. Tomorrow morning is our big baptismal service. I want every one of you tomorrow morning to make that decision and give your heart to the Lord in baptism. Get your name in the Lamb's Book of Life. When your number call, it will be well with your soul. It will be well with your soul. It is well with your soul. It is well with your soul. Final call. Final call. As we collect our cards. When peace like a river. Can we sing that song finally? When peace like a... Final call. Can we collect all my cards? Collect all my cards. Collect all my cards. Collect all my cards. Collect all my cards. I want it to be well with your soul. I want it to be well with your soul. Is there anybody else? Come. I want it to be well with your soul.

My friend has decided, Pastor, tomorrow morning, I want to give my heart to God. I want a new life in Jesus. Can the church say amen? Amen. I wonder if there's anybody else want to join her. Says me too, Pastor. Come on up, come on up. Me too, Pastor. Come on up. Me too, Pastor. Me too, Pastor. God bless you. Me too. You coming? Is there anybody else? Feel free. God bless you. Me too. It is well. Come on up.

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Oh, and God bless you. Come on up. Come on up. Come on up. Anybody else? Anybody else? See anybody else? Tomorrow. Want to be in the number? Want to be in the number? Want to be in the number? Is anybody else? Glad.

meeting tonight. 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I want to say, according to my friend, Pastor Glenn, tonight is the altar, tomorrow is the water. Is there anybody else? Is anybody else? It is with my soul. Final call. Oh, it is well. It is well. With my soul.

Some folks are still coming, praise the Lord. They are here tonight. Anybody else? They're here tonight. If the Spirit of the Lord move upon your heart, you want to say, Lord, I too want a second chance. I too want a second chance. I too want a second chance. Is there another person? I want to choose you. I want to choose you as my personal Savior from sin. I want your forgiveness. I want your cleansing. I want you to start me over. Dear Jesus, is there anybody else? Before we close tonight, is there anybody else? Spirit of the Lord, move upon you. The heads are bowed. Their eyes are closed. Is there anybody else? For those of you watching online, I know some of you have made your decision online. We're going to close this right now. Before we close, is there a final call? Is there another? By the grace of God, your heads are bowed and your eyes are closed. Oh, my Father. What a mighty God you are. Forgiving Savior. Sympathizing Jesus. Jesus who forgave over and over again. Had it not been for your grace and mercy, we would not be here, Lord. But we ask that you will be in a special way with your people tonight. We pray, God, that you will move upon your people tonight. We pray that you'll cleanse tonight. We pray that you'll forgive tonight. We pray that you'll deliver tonight. We thank you for your grace and your mercy. And oh God, we lift you up for what you have done. Thank you for the breakthrough tonight, Lord. And as these names are written down in glory, we pray that angels in heaven will rejoice. Because tomorrow will be a big baptism here to the honor and the glory of God. Thank you, Jesus.

0: have come forward. I place them in your hand tonight, Lord. I pray that you'll do for them much more than we can ask or imagine, Lord. Bless them, Lord. Forgive them, Lord. And what you did for that woman, do it for them today, Jesus. May they all go home feeling relief because you have cleansed them. Hear, O God, and answer us and bring us back tomorrow morning when we will do it all over again. Let the church of God say, amen and amen and amen. God bless you real good. We see you tomorrow live right here. Until then, walk good. Take care. Bye-bye. It is well.
1: You know, while we might be finished here on location, I want to arrest your time just a little bit. I know I want to tell you about what's coming up tomorrow, but you've been seeing the ushers going around and they're issuing out some decision cards. And at home, you're wondering how you can get your own decision card. Well, if you look right now at the bottom of your screen, there is a QR code. I invite you to scan that QR code so you can make your decision for the Lord. All those who are at home, you're in your bedrooms, you're chilling and you're relaxing and you've been hearing the messages and you want to make a decision for the Lord, scan that QR code as your own decision card.
2: Michael, as you talk about people making decisions, when Pastor was preaching, I saw a lot of people in the congregation thinking about who they're going to drag to church.
1: Yes.
2: So I'm looking forward to see a full house tomorrow when we hear the message, coming home with a stench.
1: So I have my ideas what that might be, but tomorrow is when we will truly know. So see you in church tomorrow. And when I say in church, I mean here under these tents and also online as we worship together.
2: So ensure you share the link and invite someone to join us. See you again tomorrow. Until then, I'm Joni Lee Forsythe.
1: And I'm Michael Forsythe. Let's sing right now to take us out.

0: God wants everything that happens to us to teach us something?
1: Sure. Why? Do you think you learned something from this experience?
0: Yeah, I learned that responsibility isn't easy.
1: Anything else?
0: Well, doing our best doesn't always mean things will happen the way we want. Sometimes God has other plans.
1: That's a hard lesson, Camilla, but an important one.
2: Mr. Whitaker, I... Oh, hello, Camilla.
0: Hi, Eugene.
2: Is there something wrong?
3: What happened to your hair?
2: Oh, happily, I decided that hair is for the birds.
3: Huh?
2: I have donated it to assure my safety, and through it, my enemies are now my friends. Let peace reign once again in Odyssey's fair parks.
4: I don't get it. The birds keep swooping at my head.
1: Oh, no. Miss Candle, bring the clippers.
4: What?
5: In between the dive-bombing birds, the family curses, and wild hair clippers, I hope you noticed what Mr. Parker said about God knowing what's best. In fact, there's a verse in Matthew 10 that fits today's show perfectly. Jesus says that not one sparrow falls to the ground without God knowing about it. Then he says, you're worth more than many sparrows. Just as Camilla was holding that little bird in her hands today, the Creator is holding us in His hands, and that's the best place for us to be. 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
6: Crow! Birds!
5: I'm sorry. Okay. Music by John Campbell, and our cast included Sydney Schiattani, Mark Evan Jackson, Will Ryan, and Zach Callison. And I'm Chris, hoping you'll join us again next time for more Adventures in Odyssey.
3: What?

0: Well, hello there. It's good to have you back. You're always welcome here at Lamplighter Theatre. On our last visit...
1: My brother is visiting from Albany. He owns one of the most reputable stores in Albany and keeps a great many clerks. He told me last night if I could find a boy who was honest and industrious, he'd take him home, pay his fare, and treat him well. I thought of you right away.
2: I don't know. It probably is time I start to work. As poor as we are. But I do so want an education. Lord, help me know what to do. Mr. Minton?
1: Yes, Edward.
2: When is your brother going home?
1: Next Monday.
2: Well, I've been praying and think it'd be best if I take the work and go along with him.
1: Are you sure?
2: Yes, sir.

0: Isaiah 42:16. I will lead them in paths that they have not known.
1: Well, now, Edward, how are you faring?
0: Oh, very good, sir.
1: Unusual these days to see a young man reading scripture. How old are you?
0: I'll be 16 in a few weeks, sir.
1: You'll be attending my Sunday school class then.
0: I look forward to it.
1: As a matter of fact, we have a scarcity of Bible school teachers. How would you feel about taking charge of a young boy's Sunday school class?
0: You mean teach? Me?
1: If you're up for it.
0: Oh, I'm not sure about that.
1: Well, think about it. My brother believes God is doing an unusual work in your life. You may be just the ticket for those boys. Well, now let you get back to your lamp. I'm going to see about lunch.
0: Dear Kitty, time has certainly flown since I've been here in Albany. Has it really been 3 weeks? The Minterns are very kind. Make me feel like I'm part of the family. Life is busy. I work every day but Sunday. The clerks are mostly good, though none of them love Jesus. One of them, Roscoe, is a bit of a handful, but nothing like Bob Turner. I'm teaching the young boys' class. They all call me Mr. Lewis, which is right strange. Speaking of names, I no longer go by Tip. Everyone here calls me Edward or Ed. Makes me feel like somebody else. The old Tip Lewis I used to know so well would be very much astonished if he could see me now. Well, I need to say my prayers and go to bed. I'll write more later. Love to you, Edward.

0: And there's your change. Thanks for coming to Minterns.
1: Oh, you're in for it now, Ed. I pity you, boyo. I really do.
0: What are you talking about, Roscoe?
1: You don't know?
0: Know what?
1: Why, only that Mr. Minton's pink of a perfect and altogether amazing son, Ray, has just got home from university. Well, that's what.
0: Mr. Minton has a son?
1: Yeah, he does. And I just saw him pass the store not an hour ago, leaning back in the carriage like a prig.
0: A prig?
1: Oh, you're such a greenie, Ed. You'll know when you meet him. I wouldn't be in your shoes for a silver dollar.

0: sounds like Ray's arrived. Too bad. I was just beginning to have such a nice time here. They've all been so kind. Might as well get it over with.
1: Ah, Edward. Home at last. Well, how was business today?
0: First rate. Everything's in order and the store's locked for the night.
1: Wonderful. Now, come in and meet my son, Master Edward Lewis, Master Raymond Minturn.
0: Hello?
2: Just Ray, please. I've heard a lot about you, Edward. I'm glad to finally make your acquaintance.
0: Good to meet you, too.
1: Edward has become one of my top clerks, and in a very short amount of time.
2: Oh, is that right?
0: I suppose.
1: He shows great promise.
0: I have you to thank for that, sir.
2: Modest, too.
3: Edward, have you eaten?
0: No, ma'am.
3: There's food for you in the kitchen.
1: Yes, and then you'll want to spend time with your books, no doubt.
0: Yes, sir.
1: Well, we'll have a long evening to study. I have a committee meeting, and I expect it to go late. Raymond, I leave you in charge.
2: Yes, Father.
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4: And now, back to Lamplighter Theater.
2: Hard at it, eh?
0: Yes, sir.
2: Oh, dreadful. I'm not a sir, Edward. Call me Ray.
0: Oh, yes, sir. Ray.
2: I just came in to retrieve a book. Don't let me interrupt you. What are you studying?
0: Fractions.
2: Fractions. Having trouble?
0: Yes, lots. I can't get this one to save my head.
2: Suppose I take a look.
0: Sure.
2: Yes, I see the roadblock. Take a closer look at the multiplication at the top of your paper.
0: I see. It's the three that's made all the trouble. How's that?
2: Oh, good, good. Now, just bring this number down.
0: Here?
2: Further down.
0: Well, don't that beat all? It worked. Thanks.
2: Oh, you're welcome. Have you been to school lately?
0: Not since last winter.
2: Well, wouldn't you get on faster with your books if you had a teacher?
0: I'm sure I would, but I can't make up what I haven't got.
2: Well, what if I tutored you? I could give you the hour from 9 till 10.
0: Do you mean that?
2: Certainly. Don't you think you would like it?
0: I guess I would.
2: Consider it settled, then. Right now, however, it's 10 o'clock. Will you come to prayers?
0: Oh, is Mr. Minturn home?
2: No, but his son is. Are you surprised that I should have prayers in my father's absence?
0: Well, I didn't know. I mean, I didn't think you...
2: You didn't think I had learned to pray? The question is, have you learned that precious lesson yet, my young friend?
0: Oh, yes, a good while ago.
2: Oh, I'm very glad. You will never learn anything.

0: something else that is quite so important.
1: Well, I've made up my mind. If you're a prig, then prig must mean the best, kindest, and the wisest person in the world.
0: Well, thank you. To prayers, then?
1: Yes, sir. Sure, right? Mm.
2: Dear Kitty, I got promoted. I no longer do deliveries or errands. Rather, I stay at my very own counter and serve my favorite customers. I'm right thankful. There's another change, too. Ray's been tutoring me, and math ain't near as dreadful as it used to be. He's an excellent teacher. More than that, he's a good friend.
3: Hey, Ed. You're the only fella I ever met who writes letters on his lunch break. What an odd goose you are. Here, got a letter for you.
1: Letter? That's strange. I just received one from Mother yesterday.
3: Maybe it's from a long-lost love. Ooh. See ya.
1: I'm like a long-lost rival. Bob Turner? What does he want?
3: Dear Tip, Mother's dead. I've got to go to work. Can't I come out there to your store? I'll behave myself real well, honor bright. I've got money enough to get there. I dug potatoes for old Williams and earned it. Write to me right off. Please. Your friend, Bob Turner.
1: I know Mr. Minter's looking for a new clerk, but Bob? He's the last boy we'd want. He's sure to bring trouble. Dear God, please give me wisdom. Show me what I should do.
4: Come in.
1: Sorry to bother you, Mr. Minturn.
4: Edward, no bother at all. How can I help you?
1: Have you found a boy yet?
4: No. Have you?
1: Well, there's one at home who wants to come. I just had a letter from him. His name is Bob Turner.
4: Ah. Is he a good boy?
1: No, sir.
4: Oh? That's plain enough. Why are you talking about him, then?
1: Well, I want you to make him a good boy, sir.
4: There's an idea. I can't make boys over new, Edward. Is he honest?
1: No, sir. Not what you mean by honest. But his mother is dead, and he hasn't any friends. He goes with a miserable set of fellows. He'll get worse if he stays there.
4: I see. So the whole of it is, you think it is my duty to let him come and try to save him. Suppose I should. What would you do for your share?
1: I'd try to.
4: How?
1: I'd try to get him to do right.
4: And suppose he should try to get you to do wrong?
1: I hope he couldn't.
4: As do I. But scripture says, bad company corrupts good morals. If this Bob should lead you astray, I'd be sorry I ever heard of him.
1: I trust God won't let that happen. I'll pray every day for myself and for Bob. I leave everything in God's hands. In fact, I'd like to pray right now, if I may.
4: That's a welcome idea. You go right ahead.
1: Dear Lord Jesus, please help us to know what to do. Bob is full of mischief. He needs you. If he comes, please help me and all of us here to be a good influence on him. The greater is he that is in us than he that is in the world. Amen.
4: Amen. All right, Edward. Write to the boy. We'll give him a try.
1: Yes, sir. Thank you.
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2: So, at the end of the day, you need to make sure all of the receipts at your counter are in order. Then you take them to the accounting office. Understand, Bob?
3: Got it, Tip.
2: You'll also need to memorize the layout of the streets so you can make deliveries and run errands as needed.
3: Shouldn't be a problem. I've always been good at directions. You remember, don't you? I've always found a way out of the tightest spots.
2: Yeah, I remember. Those days are past.
3: True enough. We've come a long way, haven't we? I mean, you have. I know I still gotta prove myself.
2: Yep.
3: Well, don't you worry. I made up my mind to behave. I want to do well like you. A faithful clerk in one of the finest stores in Albany.
2: I don't see any reason why you can't be. If you work hard and stay out of mischief.
3: I won't let you down, Tip. I know you put yourself out there for me to even get this job. And I appreciate it.
2: Thanks. Just one thing more, though. I don't go by Tip anymore. I go by my proper name now, Edward. Or you can call me Ed.
3: Really? Eddie's gonna take some getting used to.
2: No, Ed. I prefer Ed.
3: Oh.
2: Or Edward.
3: Whatever you say, Tip.
2: No.
3: I mean, Eddie.
2: No, Ed.

0: No, no, that's not quite right. This is basic algebra. I thought you had this down.
1: I guess when it comes to learning, I'm no better than he is.
0: Who?
1: Bob Turner.
0: The new boy. I heard he's getting along very well.
1: He's doing fine work-wise.
0: Then what's the problem?
1: He can't seem to remember the most basic thing, just like I can't remember basic algebra.
0: What thing?
1: Not to call me Tip.
0: Oh.
1: I've told him and told him it's Edward or Ed, mm-hmm. but he still calls me Tip. In clear, loud tones that ring through the store a dozen times a day. And if he's feeling particularly dumb, he calls me Eddie.
0: Eddie? it is endearing.
1: Don't encourage him.
0: Why do you hate the name Tip so much?
1: Because it belongs to the miserable, ragged, hopeless boy who used to wander around the streets in search of mischief.
0: And not to the fine young man in the neat black suit who teaches Sunday school and is a very fair scholar in Latin and sometimes algebra.
1: Tip is my old self, a life I'm trying to leave behind. So I'm vexed whenever Bob screeches that name after me wherever I go. I despise it.
0: Edward, didn't you tell me that your sister and your parents and your little brother called you by that name?
1: Yeah.
0: Then, can it really be that disagreeable when your family uses it and always, always in kindness? And it's the only name by which little Johnny remembered you. Besides, what's Bob's birth name?
1: Robert. But it'd be ridiculous to call him that. He's always been Bob.
0: And for him, you've always been Tip.
1: I suppose that's true.
0: It is not your name that makes you who you are, Edward. It is your actions and your choices and the grace of Almighty God. Now, let's get back to algebra.
2: Say, Tip, you want to come over to my room tonight?
1: I thought you all were going to the theater.
2: I was fool enough to promise Ray I wouldn't.
1: And you mean to keep your promise?
2: I can keep a promise once in a while. What do you say you and me have some fun?
1: Sorry, I'm busy tonight.
2: Tip Lewis, just because you board in a big house and dress like a dandy is no reason to act like you're ashamed of me.
1: No, nonsense. I can't go tonight or any other night because, well, I also made a promise. I have an appointment at 8:30, and I'm determined that nothing in the world should hinder me if I can help it.
2: What is it? Lessons?
1: No, it's nothing about lessons.
2: Well, couldn't I help you do whatever it is? Anything's better than sitting at home all alone.
1: Well, actually, you could help me better than anyone else, only you wouldn't.
2: Oh, don't.

0: Don't say that. I'll help you if you'll only let me. I'll help you this very night.
1: Is that a promise?
0: It is. Out and out. And when I promise a thing, you know, Tip Lewis, that I do it.
1: Fair enough. All right, then. I'll tell you. Every night, at exactly 8:30, I go to my room, and I ask God, over and over, to make you want to be a Christian.
0: Tip, that's mean.
1: What is?
0: To get a fella to promise what he can't do.
1: Don't you want to be a Christian?
0: I can't say that I'm particular about it.
1: It's your choice. But remember, you did promise.
0: All right. You have things in style here, don't you?
1: Everything in this house has style, thanks to Mrs. Minturn. All right, now, it's 8:30, so I'm going to kneel down here and pray for you.
0: And I suppose you want me to do the same?
1: If you want to keep your promise, you don't have to.
0: Fine. But this is new business to me, you see. Do I need to close my eyes?
1: If it'll help you stop talking. No more distractions. Here we go. Father in heaven, thank you for hearing my prayer. Thank you that Bob didn't go to the theater, and that he's here with me now. I pray that you'll touch his heart. Make him want to give himself to Jesus, the best friend he could ever have. Bob? You all right?
0: I've never heard anybody pray for me before. You really do this every night?
1: Sure do. I pray for you and Father, Alice, and Roscoe. Ray does, too.
0: He does?
1: Sure does. All right. Your turn.
0: I don't know what to say.
1: Just say you need the Lord to help you.
0: Help me do what?
1: Help you to be saved from your sins, to leave behind your old ways. Help you become a new man.
0: I feel like I do want to do that, but I never talked to God before. I don't think you even want to talk to me. Not with the way I've been.
1: Believe me, if someone like me can get saved, anyone can. Jesus forgave me and loves me more than anyone else has loved me in this whole world. He loves you that much, too.
0: No one's ever loved me before. Never heard my pa say it. Ma said it only once, on a dying breath. God really loves me. You believe that, Tip?
1: With all my heart.
0: I don't know.
1: Bob Turner, don't put off the most important decision of your life.
0: It means that much to you?
1: It means that much to the Lord who gave his life for you.
0: All right. I can hardly believe I'm saying this, but I want to pray.
1: Any help?
0: No. No, I better fess up on my own.
1: All right.
0: Lord Jesus, bet you never thought I'd be kneeling here praying, huh? I do believe what Tip said, that you love me. You love me. I ain't never been loved by anyone before. I'm sorry for all the trouble I've caused. I want to be different. Forgive me. Oh, Lord, forgive me. Please. Forgive me.

0: God's grace. Oh, I have a letter for you.
1: Oh, thanks. It's from my sister Kitty. Let's see. Dear Ed.
0: What is it?
1: My father. He's dead.
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10: With SRN News, I'm Michael Harrington in Washington. A man who opened fire near a White House security checkpoint is dead. A passerby has been wounded. The third incident of gunfire in the vicinity of President Trump in the last month. Secret Service agents shot the man down on 17th and Pennsylvania Avenue when he pulled a weapon from his bag and began firing. The president is fine. The White House is reshuffling its political team ahead of the 2026 midterms. Correspondent Ken Lorman.
11: Deputy Chief of Staff James Blair is leaving his White House post to lead the GOP's midterm strategy, focusing on preserving Republican control of Congress. Blair plans an aggressive campaign targeting up to 35 competitive House races, backed by a $400 million war chest. The effort will lean heavily on anti-democratic messaging, redistricting fights, and exploiting Democratic Party divisions amid concerns over falling approval ratings and economic headwinds. Ken Lorman reporting.
10: House Speaker Mike Johnson says voters will have a clear choice during the upcoming midterms.
12: Got men out of women's sports and little girls' locker rooms and into trans surgeries on minors. Do you want to keep that team, that party in charge of Washington? Or do you want to turn it over to the people that want to do the opposite of all those things I just described? It's a serious contrast. It's a serious, serious chasm, a widening chasm between the two parties that didn't exist here even 20, 30 years ago. But this is

0: Here we are.
1: President Trump says a deal with Iran, including opening the Strait of Hormuz, has been largely negotiated now. He announced this on social media after talks with Israel and other allies concluded. The deal is described as a memorandum of understanding and still needs a finalization. It aims to end the war and includes 2 months of negotiation on Iran's nuclear program. Iran describes the framework as a starting point for more talks. This is SRN.
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1: RN News. Australia says a neo-Nazi network is the second organization being banned under a new law criminalizing hate groups and support for them. That legislation was passed in response to the anti-Semitic attack on a Hanukkah celebration at Sydney's Bondi Beach in December, in which 15 people were killed. A statement by the government says the National Socialist Network, quote, changed their name but didn't change the fact that they still were an organization that engages in the same sort of behavior and met thresholds for this legislation. As the 250th anniversary approaches of this country, historians are encouraging Americans to remember one important founding character rarely remembered. William Biddings, a pioneering Christian songwriter who penned a number of tunes supporting the Revolution. Chester is perhaps his best-known Revolutionary War tune, along with Lamentation Over Boston and Independence. Each song sought God's blessings on the struggle for independence. This is SRN News. A proposed additive ban could change New York City's pizza and bagels, and some people say it would be better.
3: New York, known for its pizza and bagels, could be banning a key component of a type of flour used in those iconic items, potassium bromide. The chemical compound is considered a possible carcinogen. Scott Wiener, who gives popular pizza tours, also gives his opinion.
4: The potassium bromide ban will be an earth-shaking event for New York pizza. But the result of it is going to be a net positive.
3: He argues the amount of danger a slice of pizza poses is arguable, but it's an unnecessary element. The legislation is awaiting the governor's signature. Julie Walker, New York.
1: The French Open tennis tournament, one of the big four Grand Slam events, is underway amid a heat wave in Paris. Novak Djokovic, the three-time champion, will be playing just days after his 39th birthday for a record 82nd Grand Slam tournament. This is SRN News.
5: 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He will never let the righteous fall. Psalm 55, verse 22, a word of hope and encouragement. Hi, I'm Charles Mills, producer of Bible Explorers Club. 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

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As your host for The More Abundant Life, it's my privilege to welcome you to our program today. I hope that you will stay tuned. If you're new to our program, I hope that you will check us out today. And we have a lot that you can think about, a lot that you can enjoy, and I'm sure that you are going to be blessed by your experience here at The More Abundant Life. Now, we're going to continue

series that we began entitled The Other Side of God. Dr. Wendley Phipps has been presenting this series, and last program we did not get a chance to finish the message that Dr. Phipps began, so we're going to do that in our program today. However, before that, we're going to present you with some beautiful music, as we do for most of our programs. Today we have Winston and Bernadette Charles, a song entitled Take My Life.

0: to the More Abundant Life, we just heard music by Bernadette and Winston Charles, a song entitled Take My Life, and it's from their CD entitled Take My Life also. That's the title cut that we heard. We're now going to get to the message for today, the continuation of the message that we began in the previous broadcast. Here is Dr. Wendley Phipps continuing our series on the other side of God.
1: God gave Leah children because of how badly Jacob was treating her. Look at it, Genesis 29:31. And when the Lord saw that Leah was hated, he did what? He opened her womb and left Rachel barren. And Leah conceived. Look at verse 32. And bare a son, called his name Reuben. For she said, surely the Lord hath looked upon my affliction. Now therefore my husband will love me. And verse 33. And she conceived what? She did what? She conceived again. And bare a son and said, because the Lord hath heard that I was hated, he hath therefore given me this son also. She called his name Simeon. Look at verse 34. And she conceived again. And bare a son and said, now this time will my husband be joined unto me, because that I have borne him three sons, therefore was his name called Levi. And verse 35, and she, go on, Leah, conceived again, and bare a son. She said, now will I praise the Lord. Therefore she called his name Judah and left, and she suddenly stopped bearing. And when Rachel saw she bare, look at Genesis 30, verse 1. When Rachel saw she bare Jacob no children, Rachel was envious, jealous of her sister, and said unto Jacob, you better give me children. Sometimes, church, you'd be so jealous of people you'd rather die than live. She said, give me children or else I die. That's what Shakespeare's play Othello is all about. In the end, it's the end result of jealousy. Those words from Shakespeare, oh, beware, my lord, of jealousy. It is the green-eyed monster which doth mock the meat it feeds on. In Othello, he marries Desdemona, the daughter of a Venetian senator, and Lego, the villain, the bad guy in Othello, leads Othello to believe that his wife Desdemona is unfaithful to him, and so, inflamed with jealousy, Othello smothers his wife, kills her, and then kills himself. Because jealousy can so consume you. I said it can so consume you. You would rather die and take the life of the one you are jealous of with you. The Bible says in Genesis 30 verse 2. Jacob's anger was kindled against Rachel. He said, that's not my department. I'm translating for you. Am I God's stead? It's up to God to do his part. I've done my part. Oh, are you with me today? And then Rachel said, okay. And then behold, my maid, verse 3, and gave Jacob. You thought that this concept of surrogate parenting just started. It's been going on a long time. And Jacob didn't help the jealousy between these two sisters. What do I mean? One more time. Go with me to Genesis 33, verse 1. Jacob actually contributed to the problem. Look at this. Genesis 33, verse 1. And Jacob lifted up his eyes and looked, and behold, Esau came. In other words, his brother Esau was coming with 400 men to attack him. With 400 men. And look at what Jacob did. He divided the children, Leah and her children, and Rachel and the two handmaids. And then look at verse 2. And then he put the handmaids and their children up in the front, and Leah and her children up front with them. He turned Leah into a human shield. Saying, if anything happens, it'll happen to you first, and you will protect us, Rachel and me. Brothers and sisters, jealousy is an awful

awful thing. And I know some of you, I know I don't get a feeling that there's a lot of sympathy for Jacob in here. But Jacob had a problem. Jealousy in the house. These women were having, God, thank you, baby wars. So much so, do you know how Rachel died? One more time, Genesis 35, verse 16. Genesis 35, verse 16. And they journeyed from Bethel, and there was but a little way to come to Ephrath. And Rachel travailed, and she had hard labor. And verse 17, and it came to pass when she was in hard labor, that the midwife said unto her, fear not, thou shalt have this son also. In verse 18, and it came to pass as her soul was in departing, for she died, that she called his name Benoni, and his father called him Benjamin. So look at the irony of this. Jealousy, baby wars, and Jacob's favorite wife is now buried by the wayside on the way to Bethlehem, and Leah ends up being buried with Jacob by his side. Because you see, when you die, people move on. Now, in our culture, we wrongly associate jealousy with women. I thought the women would say amen. We have phrases like hell hath no fury like a woman scorned. But the truth is, in the Bible, there are tons, loads of examples of many more men and their jealousy and their immaturity and their dysfunction because of jealousy. Jacob himself sold his birthright to Esau because of jealousy. The first murder that took place in the world was because one brother was jealous of the way the other brother's offering was received. The brothers of Joseph threw him in a pit, sold him into slavery because of jealousy. Sin came into the world because Lucifer was jealous of Jesus. Saul was jealous of David. Are you with me today? Saul eyed David, the Bible says. David was jealous of Uriah's wife, Bathsheba, and had him killed. The prodigal son was jealous of his brother. Haman was jealous of Mordecai. The wise men of Babylon were jealous of Daniel, had him thrown in the lion's den. And now he had two sisters jealous. You know, jealousy has brought problems to families and churches. I can bet you somebody in your family is probably not talking to you today because they're jealous. Huh? There may be somebody here today dealing with the problem of jealousy in your own heart. You see, church, there are people who can't stand to see you looking good. They want you to drag in looking all pitiful. They are jealous of you. There are people who can't stand to see you shine. There's a little jealousy test developed by Les Carter in his book Over Emotions. A test to help see if you're jealous. And if you answer to one or more of these questions, probably jealousy lives in your heart. Ready for the test? Do you examine others with a critical eye? Criticism is usually one sign of jealousy. Often jealousy masquerades as constructive criticism. Have mercy, Jesus. Do you have hidden feelings of inferiority? It's because of jealousy. You need a little recognition, a little more recognition. It's because of jealousy. You need to, you're status conscious. It's because you're jealous. You find it hard to pay compliments to others. That's jealousy. Are you willing to pass along negative rumors about successful people? Jealousy. The writer said, if you answered yes to some of these questions, jealousy is probably like a cancer capable of growing in your heart. And somebody here might say, but Pastor Ryan, I don't

I don't have a jealous bone in my body. Anybody feel it? Don't raise your hand. Anybody feel like that? Just kind of quickly nod your head. I don't have a jealous bone in my body. Well, I have a better test for you. Stay with me. Are you with me? Are you with me? Imagine you are standing in line at Walmart. And the person behind you says, ma'am, I'm in a real hurry. I'm late picking up my wife. Can I go in front of you? You say, okay, go ahead. The cashier takes his stuff, begins punching in the first item. When all of a sudden, sirens go off, balloons start dropping, music begins blasting, and the announcement comes all over the store. You are the 100 millionth customer, and you've just won $1 million. We'll find out if you got a jealous bone in your body. We'll know you're free of jealousy when you two start jumping up and down for the person in front of you who won $1 million you were supposed to win. And when we hear you shouting hallelujah for the other person, happy for them that they cut in line and won $1 million you were supposed to win, I'll know you don't have a jealous bone in your body. Now tell the truth, most of us would be furious. Huh? Throw the groceries down. So what does the Bible say about jealousy? I've been talking about human jealousy for the next 10, 12 minutes. I want to talk about divine jealousy. There is a difference between human jealousy and divine jealousy. The two of them cannot be more further apart. I must say also, help me, Jesus, there are probably some people in this world who are going to lose heaven because they didn't understand what the Bible means when it says our God is a jealous God. They're thinking human jealousy. They can't conceive of believing in a Bible that teaches that their God has human jealousy. We have in our minds such a picture of human jealousy, it's difficult to understand. Human jealousy is associated with finding fault and criticizing. It is a natural fruit of selfishness. When people are jealous, they can't celebrate your life and your accomplishments. When people are jealous, they even go and make your life difficult. When people are jealous, they are dangerous people. Jealousy is childish. It is human jealousy. It's juvenile. It's immature. It is irresponsible. Jealousy will cloud your perception. When you are jealous, you can't even think straight. You say dumb stuff. And people are usually jealous of people in their own field. So politicians are usually jealous of politicians. Pilots are rarely jealous of lawyers. Doctors are really jealous of preachers, are very rarely jealous of preachers, in some extreme cases perhaps, but people are usually jealous about people in their own profession. Are you with me today? I love what one writer said when he said, when it comes to jealousy, it has been said that if your neighbor's grass is greener, don't be jealous, just be thankful that you are still above ground to see it. Sometimes mothers are jealous of daughters. Fathers are jealous of sons. Winston Churchill said, I would rather have been an apprentice for a bricklayer or run errands as a messenger boy if only I could have had the support of my father. Most of us don't think there's anything positive about those words. Jealousy, it's a smothering possessiveness. Now, what does God mean? Before I leave you, what does God mean when he says, for I, the Lord thy God, Exodus 20, verse 5. Remember we read it? Exodus 20, verse 5. I, the Lord thy God, am a jealous God. Can I give you another one that's mind-blowing? Look at Exodus 34:14.
Exodus 34:14. It says there, for thou shalt worship, what? Look at it. No other God, for the Lord, his name, I said his name is what? Jealous. So what does the Bible mean when it says God is a jealous God? First, let me say to you that many words have changed in their meaning down through time. And this word jealous is one of those words. You know what I'm talking about? Back in the 70s, when somebody did something amazing, we used to say, man, that's bad. You remember that? And we meant that's superb. Or when you wanted to say you understood something, you say, man, I'm digging. I'm going to take some of y'all back just a few years. I'm digging what you're saying, man. I'm digging. You remember the Flintstones song the kids used to sing? Flintstones. Meet the Flintstones. Have a yabba dabba do time, a yabba do time. We'll have a gay old time. There was a time when that word gay meant happy. Now when somebody invites you to a gay party and says you're going to have a gay old time, it's probably not what the Flintstones were singing about. My point is that sometimes down through history, the meaning of words change. And when we think of jealousy, most of us in our minds are thinking of negative emotions. But there was a time when we used that word jealousy to say that I am zealous of protecting. That's what that word, I'm jealous for your good. We used to talk like that. I'm jealous for your blessing. I'm jealous for your good. So when the Bible in the Old Testament says God is a jealous God, the Bible is really saying that our God is a zealous God. And he is zealous for your blessing. And he's zealous for your protection because he created you in love. And I'm trying to make it clear what I'm saying today. The word in the Hebrew that is translated jealousy in the Hebrew Bible is the word kana, and that word kana that we translate jealous, that word kana mostly is used to describe a divine emotion of being protective. That word kana means that God is like a mother that is zealous over the protection of her child. Hallelujah. It means that God is like an eagle protecting its young. God is zealous for the protection of those he has created in love. And the only word we have to describe the zealotry of God in protecting us is jealousy. So when the Bible says that our God is a jealous God, if you only think human jealousy, you'll see your God as a dysfunctional God. Have mercy, an immature God, as a bullying God, as a small-minded God who's got a self-esteem problem. You'll see, are you with me today? You know, there was a time when we meant something different. I'm jealous for your prosperity. And without simplifying it too much, I'm going to leave you with a key to understanding the difference between human jealousy and divine jealousy. Are you ready for the key? We as human beings are usually jealous of. God is jealous for. And never jealous of. Human jealousy means I am jealous of. It is a selfish jealousy. It's an irrational jealousy. And one reason we can be sure that God is never jealous of, because he says, I don't need anything you have. For every beast of the forest is mine, the cattle upon a, what do I have being jealous of you for? I am jealous for, not jealous of. If I were hungry, I wouldn't tell you. There is nothing that I want that I can't get. Everything is mine. God cannot be jealous of anyone. God has no reason to be jealous of anyone.

0: God is saying to us, I'm jealous for your protection. And when you turn from me, you're turning to destruction. And I am jealous for your protection. Did you get it? I'm Alpha. I'm Omega. There's no God beside me. I'm not jealous of anybody. I'm jealous for you. And as I close, I'm going to ask the pianist to go to the piano. God is never jealous of. He is what? Say it to me, church. Jealous what? For. He's never jealous of. That's human jealousy. That's what? Human jealousy. So when God says, I'm a jealous God, it's not a petty jealousy. It's not human jealousy. In our blindness, we confuse it. His jealousy is almost, I almost want to coin a new word. His zealousy. His zealousy. He's zealous for my good. He's zealous. That's why he says, I will not share you with anyone. Because if I did, I would be participating in your destruction.
1: Well, that's about all the time that we have for today's message. And that actually concludes the message that we began in the last broadcast. But our series entitled The Other Side of God will continue in the next broadcast. So stay tuned for that. I hope that you're enjoying and appreciating this series. If you would like to obtain more information about what you heard here today on The More Abundant Life, please send an email to themoreabundantliferadio@gmail.com. Today's message number 588 in our series. This is Adrian Westney Jr. I'm going to say goodbye for now. But please, as always, remember the words written in John chapter 10, verse 10. I came that you might have life, and that life might be the more abundant life.

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0: Annalisa Morgan. The first step to take in becoming the parent you want to be is to begin a relationship with God by accepting Jesus Christ as your Savior and your Lord. Would you think about it for a few minutes with me now to say, God, you know what? I need you. I understand that you died on the cross for me, that you've paid the price for my sins. And Jesus, I want to trust you as my Savior and my Lord. Would you come into my life now? If you prayed that prayer, let someone know.
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3: With SRN News, I'm Michael Harrington in Washington. An investigation continues into a man who opened fire near the White House security checkpoint last night and was shot dead by the Secret Service. President Trump was inside the building, but he is fine. This is the third incident of gunfire in the vicinity of the president in the past month. Mr. Trump says a deal with Iran, including the opening of the Strait of Hormuz, is, quote, largely negotiated. The deal, described as a memorandum of understanding, still needs to be finalized. A shakeup inside the Republican Party, or loyalty to the president, is playing an increasingly decisive role.
4: A wave of primary defeats is hitting incumbent Republicans, seen out of step with the party's conservative base. Several Indiana state senators, along with Louisiana Senator Bill Cassidy and Kentucky Congressman Thomas Massie, have all lost or faced serious challenges. President Trump's endorsements are proving pivotal, signaling a shift toward a more aligned GOP establishment. Meanwhile, Texas Senator John Cornyn is locked in a tough runoff against Attorney General Ken Paxton, with Mr. Trump backing Paxton. Willie Nelson reporting.
3: A new income tracker is highlighting a sharp contrast in wage trends between the last two administrations.
5: Data from the Unleash Prosperity Committee shows incomes rising significantly faster during the first 16 months of President Trump's second term compared to notable declines under former President Biden. Analysts say recent pressures tied to the Iran conflict and higher oil prices have weighed on real wages, but there is optimism ahead. If oil drops back below $80 a barrel, experts expect incomes and overall affordability to rebound. Ken Lorman reporting.
6: Ice, the stuff is about as hard as a rock. There are people who have characters that are about that hard. Some seem to be even harder than that. A conscience? It appears that in some people, any conscience they may have once had has taken leave and flown south. Both ice and people can be softened by the sun. One is by the S-U-N and the other by the S-O-N. There is a story in the Bible about a hard-hearted man whose heart was softened by Christ. His name was Zacchaeus. He was a tax collector, a dishonest one, and everybody knew it. Wouldn't surprise me if we didn't have some dishonest tax collectors around. But one day something began to happen inside of Zacchaeus, and the warmth of the Son of God began to melt that icy heart. Jesus was coming to town where Zacchaeus lived. Zacchaeus wanted to see Jesus, and Jesus knew it. Zacchaeus responded that day and gave up his dishonesty. Do you have an icy heart that needs to respond to the love of God? This is Rod Bieber with Seed Time and Harvest.

Thank you, Lord, for seeing us through the past year. Thank you, Lord, for holding our hands through life's ups and downs. For your faithfulness in every trial. Thank you, Lord, for the lessons learned and the growth we have gained. Thank you, Lord, for the gift of family and friends. For the precious memories we have made this year. As we stand at the threshold of a new year, let us join our voices in gratitude and declare

0: Mother's hands. A young mother laid her baby girl to sleep in her cradle.
1: "I'll just go to the neighbors for a minute to visit,"
0: she thought to herself.
1: "I haven't had time to talk to her for such a long time."
0: But while she and the neighbor were talking, the city fire alarm sounded.
2: "Don't worry, most likely it's only grass fire. There are lots of them at this time of the year,"
0: said the neighbor.
2: "I'm sure the fire isn't anywhere around here."
1: "But listen,"
0: said the mother.
1: "I think I hear the fire engine coming this way. Look, people are running down the street, running toward my house."
0: Without another word, she dashed into the street and ran with the gathering crowd. There she sighed. Her own house was on fire. Smoke and flames were already pouring through the roof.
1: "My baby,"
0: she cried frantically.
1: "My baby."
0: The crowd was thick around the house, but she pushed and shoved until she reached the door. A fireman stopped her and said,
3: "You can't go in there. You will be burned."
0: But the mother cried,
1: "Let me go! Let me go!"
0: as she broke free and dashed into the flaming house. She knew just where to go. Running through the smoke and flames, she seized her precious baby, then turned to make her way out. But by now, the smoke made it very hard to see and breathe. Nearly overcome, she swayed and fell. I would not have made it out of the house safely if a fireman had not picked her up and carried her out. What a cheer went up as they appeared. Baby Marjorie was not hurt at all, but the poor mother's hands were terribly burned. Kind friends took care of the baby while the ambulance took her to the hospital. The doctors did their very best, but her hands were terribly scarred. Years later, when Marjorie had grown, she suddenly noticed something she had not noticed before. Her mother's hands were so ugly.
1: "Why are your hands so ugly?"
0: she asked her mother. Tears filled her mother's eyes as she remembered how frightened she was the day the house burned, with Marjorie asleep and aware of the danger.
1: "Have I said something wrong?"
0: Marjorie asked when she saw the tears.
1: "No, my dear,"
0: replied her mother.
1: "But there is a story I need to tell you."
0: Then she told Marjorie the story of the fire. She told how the people tried to hold her back, how the fireman tried to stop her, how she battled the flames to rescue her, how she fell, and how they were rescued. Then she held out her scarred hands for Marjorie to see.
1: "They are ugly in a way, aren't they?"
0: Mother said softly.
1: "For me, the only thing that mattered was to save your life."
0: Now it was Marjorie's turn to shed a few tears.
1: "Oh, Mother,"
0: she cried,
1: "you must love me so much. These are the most beautiful hands in all the world."
0: Do you know there are hands that were hurt for you? The hands of Jesus. Soldiers drove great nails through his hands and hung him on a cross to die so you could go to heaven. Even when he comes again, the marks made by those nails will still be there. If you ask him, he will show them to you. When you see them, you will know for sure how much

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No? Well, try it and see. And stay with us on the 3ABN Radio Music Channel.

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1: There have been times in my life when I thought I would lose my mind, but God kept me sane. It is written in Isaiah 26:3, "You will keep him in perfect peace, whose mind is stayed on you, because he trusts in you." And then there were times when I thought I just could no longer go on, but the Lord kept me moving. Genesis 28:15 says, "Behold, I am with you, and will keep you wherever you go, and will bring you back to this land. For I will not leave you until I have done what I have spoken to you." This is Jill Morricone with a caring thought for you today.
2: I invite you to consider for a moment looking at your life to see how God has been trying to draw you to Him. In Galatians chapter 4 and verse 4 and 5, we have this wonderful message. "But when the fullness of the time was come, God sent forth His Son, made of a woman, made under the law, to redeem them that were under the law, that we might receive the adoption of sons." What a marvelous message this is for us. We should consider these verses. And in here we will find the great and marvelous goodness of God. And this great and marvelous goodness of God tells us that when the fullness of time had come, God sent His Son. The time had come for Jesus to come to this earth and give His life for you and me. And not only that, the time will soon come. The fullness of time will soon come when God will send His Son, this time to redeem them, to receive them that have accepted Jesus Christ as His personal Savior. Include yourself.
3: In the book of Matthew, Jesus teaches that, "You know that people don't light a candle to hide it, but they put it in a candle holder so everyone in the house can benefit from the light." This is what you should do with your life. 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
1: May you always have love to share, health to spare, and friends that care. 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
2: Well, what's on the top of your to-do list today? 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How about when you have to fix supper? Whatever you must accomplish today, don't forget to include God. He wants to spend time with you even if you're busy. So sing a song of praise as you dust. 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Leave your Bible open on the countertop to graze on morsels of the Word when you're busy in the kitchen. If you put God at the top of your to-do list, you'll find your hectic day is much better for it.
3: This is John Dinsey with an inspirational minute. In 1 Peter chapter 5, verse 6 and 7, we are told, "Humble yourselves, therefore, under the mighty hand of God, that He may exalt you in due time, casting all your care upon Him, for He careth for you." Here we are invited to keep our wants, our joys, our sorrows, our cares, and even our fears before God. We cannot burden Him. We cannot weary Him, for He numbers the hairs of our head. He is not indifferent to the wants of His children. His heart of love is touched by our sorrows and even our mention of them. We can take to Him everything that perplexes the mind. Nothing is too great for Him to bear, for He holds up the world. He rules over all the affairs of the universe. Nothing that in any way concerns our peace of mind is too small for Him to notice. Cast your cares upon Him today. He cares for you.
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0: I hope you're having a wonderful day in the Lord. 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
1: Jesus.

0: Again, ye have heard that it had been said by them of old time, Thou shalt not forswear thyself, but shalt perform unto the Lord thine oaths. But I say unto you, swear not at all, neither by heaven, for it is God's throne, nor by the earth, for it is its footstool, neither by Jerusalem, for it is the city of the great King. Neither shalt thou swear by thy head, because thou canst not make one hair white or black. But let your communication be, yea, yea, nay, nay. For whatsoever is more than these cometh of evil. Matthew chapter 5, verses 33 to 37. In the book of John, we have a scene where John the Baptist is surrounded by people and says something incredible. John chapter 1, verse 29. The next day, John seeth Jesus coming unto him and saith, Behold, the Lamb of God, which taketh away the sin of the world. This verse reminds us of the time when lambs were sacrificed so that people could receive forgiveness of sin. This verse reminds us that Jesus Christ, the Lamb of God, gave his life so that we could be saved. And I want to encourage you to consider Jesus. Behold the Lamb of God. John is not inviting us to take a passing glance at Jesus, but to really stop and consider Jesus and what he has done for us. Behold the Lamb of God. Today is the same as it was in the time of John. For you to receive the blessing of forgiveness and for you to receive the blessing of your sins being taken away, you must give your heart to Jesus. You must behold the Lamb of God. Don't be satisfied with just taking a passing glance at Jesus. Behold him. He wants to save you.
1: We are often quick to protect our young child or our spouse or a member of our family. We may speak well of a neighbor or a friend, but what do we say when our Jesus is attacked? Remember Romans 1:16, For I am not ashamed of the gospel of Christ, for it is the power of God unto salvation for everyone that believeth. Remember to stand up for Jesus, and he will stand up for you.
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What a wonderful day we're having here at the 3ABN Radio Music Channel. We've got one great Christian song after another, and we've got you here with us. We hope this next song brings a smile to your heart.

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1: Treat God as your honored friend, giving Him the first place in your affections. 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
0: When you say, "It's impossible," God says, "All things are possible." Luke 18:27. When you say, "I'm too tired," God says, "I will give you rest." Matthew 11:28-30. When you say, "Nobody really loves me," God says, "I love you." John 3:16 and John 3:34. When you say, "I can't go on," God says, "My grace is sufficient." 2 Corinthians 12:9 and Psalms 91:15. 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
2: Romans 6:23 tells us the wages of sin is death. Then because Jesus never sinned, Jesus did not have to die. Jesus didn't have to die because He had no sin of His own to pay for. This is why He could apply His death in payment for our sins. We find this in 1 John 4:10. Herein is love, not that we loved God, but that He loved us, and sent His Son to be the propitiation for our sins. Jesus' death was voluntary. It was His loving gift in payment for our sins to restore us to eternal friendship with Him. So while Romans 6:23 tells us the wages of sin is death, it also tells us the gift of God is eternal life through Jesus. Jesus gave His life to save His friends. Come to Him and be one of His friends.
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0: There's always a message to encourage you here on the 3ABN Radio Music Channel. One way to feel encouraged is to know that your presence and absence both mean something to someone. More music is coming up, so stay with us.
1: What would you think of an animal that slept most of its life away? Armadillos, possums, and sloths all spend 80% of their lives asleep. What a terrible way to live, we might say. But stop and consider, are you really awake? Are you awake to God and His will for you? Or are you sleepwalking through your life, turning to God only briefly when you need some favor or special help? God offers us a vibrant, rich life with Him, if only we'll wake up to His presence in our lives. Let this be your wake-up call. God is waiting for you to shake the sleep out of your eyes and look to Him.
0: So, you want to have a healthier and more active lifestyle, but don't have time to work out? 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Physical fitness is a reachable goal if you start small and look for ways to get your body moving.
2: 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What did you say this morning? Don't be a groaner, be a smiler.
3: Have you ever needed a way to get out of self-pity? I used to fall into it a lot, but one day a friend of mine told me I needed an attitude adjustment. He said, "Try writing a gratitude list." So I sat down and started writing the things that I'm grateful for. It takes a little effort, but I promised myself that I will list at least 15 things. And you know what? It works. In fact, I believe it works because it's physically impossible to think of more than one thought at a time. You know, it really is impossible to be hateful when you're grateful. 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
1: I think a big meadow of daisies is so beautiful, but even though the whole field is pretty from distance, it's also pretty up close. And the closer you get to the daisy, the prettier it gets, and you start noticing things about how God made it that you never knew before.
2: You know, sometimes it's easy to think of all the big and important things our children will do someday and to neglect training them in the little home duties now. We need to teach our children the dignity of doing their best in the humblest duties, like sweeping the floor or scrubbing a bathtub. We need to tell our children that when they do their best, the Lord throws a charm about their work, and they're actually working with the angels who are doing God's will in heaven.
1: Remember, God takes a well-done little duty and makes it charming, even up close, like the daisies.
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4: 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Or if there's tension and there's conflict, then we can see that manifest in the children's behavior.
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5: This is Reflections. My name is Carlos Turcios, and this reflection is about the Sermon on the Mount. It is heaven's benediction to the world. It was given to humankind as the law of beauty and the light of heaven, their hope and consolation, their joy and comfort in all the walks of life.
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thought. Live like when you get where you're going, people know how you got there. 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

0: You're listening to the 3ABN Radio Music Channel, and I hope you're finding encouragement in the message. Did you know that the best classroom in the world is at the feet of an elderly person? Lots of wisdom and experience there. Stay with us for more music.
1: Did you know humming can help you get rid of a headache? Here's how. Nitric oxide is a molecule that causes the dilation of blood vessels, which causes smooth muscle cells to relax. This means better circulation as well as an increase of oxygen in our cells. When we make a sound and vibrate any part of our body, nitric oxide is released, helping to heal that part of the body. This may be one of the reasons why many people report that humming helps relieve their headaches. I'm Jennifer LaMountain reminding you God has created each one of us with a musical mind.
2: Jesus is our salvation. You see, salvation isn't based on our being good enough to make it through the judgment. It's about the blood of Jesus, which we claim as our righteousness. We confess our sinfulness and testify to God's grace for us in Jesus. In so doing, we overcome the devil's accusations against us. This is such good news that it's hard to get a hold of. Victims of abuse seem to find it particularly difficult. Not only do the offenders steal the innocence of their victims, but most of the time they manipulate their victims into feeling responsible for the abuse. For anyone who struggles with such false guilt, there is wonderful news from Heaven's Sanctuary. If we have entrusted our lives to Jesus, nobody has the right to condemn us. In fact, we don't even have the right to condemn ourselves.

0: field be joyful and all that is in it. Then all the trees of the woods will rejoice before the Lord, for he is coming, for he is coming to judge the earth. He shall judge the world with righteousness and the peoples with his truth.
1: Jesus said, "Enter ye in at the strait gate, for wide is the gate, and broad is the way that leadeth to destruction, and many there be which go in thereat. Because strait is the gate, and narrow is the way which leadeth unto life, and few there be that find it." Matthew chapter 7, verse 13 and 14.
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Did you know that a day hemmed in prayer is less likely to unravel? 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
1: 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It's been a pleasure to have you here. If you'd like information about Three Angels Broadcasting Network, you can go to the website, 3abn.org. And if you want to ask questions about the ministry, click the word contact and send us an email. I'm Nikki Anderson, and thanks again for listening.

0: Have you ever been down and out and nobody seems to be around for you to talk to? That's God wanting you to talk to Him.
1: Let not your heart be troubled. Ye believe in God, believe also in me. In my Father's house are many mansions. If it were not so, I would have told you. I go to prepare a place for you. And if I go to prepare a place for you, I will come again and receive you unto myself, that where I am, there ye may be also. John 14:1-3. 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
3: Your attitude will shape your behavior. If you're going to be a successful parent, you must have a positive attitude about being a parent and a positive attitude about the child God has created for you. If you see parents as totally responsible for their children's behavior, you'll parent with the goal of making yourself look good instead of making your child feel like a desirable, capable human being. If you see children as being born in a sinful state, and if you believe any expression of willfulness is sinful behavior, you'll parent with the goal of getting rid of that sin at any cost, regardless of your child's feelings, and you'll end up breaking your child's heart. If you see children as blank slates upon which you can write whatever you wish, you may parent with the goal of making your child conform to your expectations rather than meeting their needs. If you see children as little human beings who are inferior to adults, then you'll parent from the position of authority, expecting your children to bow to your...
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